0: ask questions and make your voice heard. Bring your questions, bring your concerns, and bring your neighbors. Again, the town hall will be Tuesday, October the 13th at 6 p.m. in the UALR downtown space at 333 President Clinton Avenue. And don't forget to vote by November the 3rd. Early voting starts October the 20th in Arkansas.
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5: The legendary Dorothy Moore is coming to Little Rock on October 22nd at the Robinson Center Performance Hall in celebration of her 80th birthday and the 50th anniversary of her hit song, Misty Blue. Dorothy Moore and her band will perform several of her most popular hits. The opening act is saxophonist Michael Eubanks and his band, M.

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3: 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There will be information about postage stamps, covers, and postcards, as well as stamp collecting. Parking and admission are free. Stamp dealers from several states will be present to answer questions. The Pinnacle Stamp Club has 10 monthly meetings a year, excluding November and December, at the Roosevelt Thompson branch of the Central Arkansas Library, located at No. 38 Rawling Circle in West Little Rock. For information or directions, call 501-416-5496. 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
10: The Lupus Foundation of Arkansas will be presenting its 9th annual statewide talent show on Saturday, November 21st, 2026 at the UAPTC Charge Theater located at 3000 West Scenic Drive in North Little Rock, Arkansas. 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Exhibitor booths will also be a part of this event as well. Doors open at 1 p.m. with the show beginning at 2. 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Additional information about the event and ticketing is available at lupus4arkansas.com. That's lupus, the number 4, arkansas.com, or by calling 501-635-9757. 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
11: 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You are on the mic tonight with me. I'm on the mic tonight with you. 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So I hope that you'll stay with me for the next 45 5 minutes because we've got work to do through this music. Because In the Mix is a multi-genre holistic approach to a musical experience. From trap music to classical, from gospel to reggae, In the Mix plays the music that speaks to us, mind, body, spirit, and soul. 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And every week we're going to give you a tidbit. It's about health and it's about

0: people, 7 out of 8 new HIV diagnoses were among transgender women in 2022. That's where PrEP, pre-exposure prophylaxis, can come in. If you didn't know, PrEP is a prescription medicine that you routinely take before you're exposed to HIV, before you are exposed to HIV. That's why it's called pre-exposure, to help reduce your chances of getting it. It comes as a daily pill or an injection given by a healthcare provider every few months. You can learn more and more about that by joining us in our network with the Living Room Wellness Resource Center. These are the kinds of, this is the kind of information that you will receive when you join us in getting well and getting healthy and in staying ready. Because if you get ready, if you stay ready, you won't have to get ready. That's how it goes. If you stay ready, you don't have to get ready. So we want you to stay ready with us as we think about our health and we think about our wellness, particularly on Sundays right here at In the Mix from 7 to 8 p.m. Now I want you to just sit back and relax. Just turn yourselves over to me. I promise you I'm holding you in sacred space. And we're going to start with Lizzo because we're going to talk about getting ready. Because remember, if you stay ready, you won't have to get ready. Listen to Lizzo.
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That's where you can learn all of what you need to know about your health and your wellness so that you can always, always be ready. And that is so what we need right now. But we're going to keep this going. Remember, this is a multi-genre experience. So you're about to hear a little Silk, followed by a little Justin Bieber. And then you're going to hear some from Nicola Paganini. You're listening to In the Mix with your girl, DJ Delight.

I almost forgot to announce that that was a request by my nephew Cam. Yes, this is Silk. The request line is open for everyone. The request line is open for everyone right now at 501-433-0088, 501-433-0088. Or you can text the number, you can text the name of the song and the artist to 501-838-0833, 501-838-0833. If you want to hear it, I want to play it. Just let me know. We're going to keep going again. Like we said a few minutes ago, we're going to pick up with Baby by Justin Bieber, followed by a guitar quartet with Niccolo Paganini.

0: Okay, y'all. I got carried away. Low with Flo Rida featuring T-Pain took me there. So I had to spend a little time still out there on the dance floor with Doing the Butt by EU, followed by the Humpty Dance by the Digital Underground. But let's get back on track. This is a multi-genre experience that you are having with me. And so I want you to enjoy all of the different ways that music comes and touches our minds, our bodies, our souls, and our spirits. So we're going to get started right here. You are with DJ Delight, and this is Hello, Darling by Conway Twitty.
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0: This is your girl, DJ Delight, signing off with those same words from Roberta Flack. Let it be me. Next Sunday at 7 p.m. when you're wondering what you are about to do, let it be me that you think about so that you can join me right here for In the Mix every single Sunday night. Did I say Saturday? 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You stay tuned. Do not touch that dial. You've got Lady Jubilee already standing outside the door. Going to bring you 2 hours of smooth jazz. But right now, let's pause for station identification. 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
2: Join Arkansas Community Organization for a Housing and Medicaid Town Hall on Tuesday, October the 13th from 6 o'clock p.m. to 7:30 p.m. at the UALR Downtown Space located at 333 President Clinton Avenue in downtown Little Rock. This town hall will bring residents and candidates together for an important conversation about housing, Medicaid, and other issues affecting families in our community. Invited guests include candidates for Little Rock Mayor, Pulaski County Judge, as well as federal candidates such as Chris Jones and Haley Schaffner, and a couple of state-level candidates. After prepared questions, there will be an open mic portion giving members of the public and down-ballot candidates an opportunity to share their perspective and speak directly to the community. This is more than a conversation. It is an opportunity to listen, learn, ask questions, and make your voice heard. Bring your questions, bring your concerns, and bring your neighbors. Again, the town hall will be Tuesday, October the 13th at 6 p.m. in the UALR downtown space at 333 President Clinton Avenue. And don't forget to vote by November the 3rd. Early voting starts October the 20th in Arkansas.
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7: The legendary Dorothy Moore is coming to Little Rock on October 22nd at the Robinson Center Performance Hall in celebration of her 80th birthday and the 50th anniversary of her hit song, Misty Blue. Dorothy Moore and her band will perform several of her most popular hits. The opening act is saxophonist Michael Eubanks and his band, M.

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1: Rocksteady, baby, that's what I feel now. 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
2: 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There will be information about postage stamps, covers, and postcards, as well as stamp collecting, parking,

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I hope everyone have had a great day. I have had a blessed day, strengthening, loving, fulfilling. If you have birthdays or greetings, call me here at 501-433-0088.

The legendary Dorothy Moore is coming to Little Rock on October 22nd at the Robinson Center Performance Hall in celebration of her 80th birthday and the 50th anniversary of her hit song, Misty Blue. Dorothy Moore and her band will perform several of her most popular hits. The opening act is saxophonist Michael Eubanks and his band

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1: Rocksteady, baby, that's what I feel now. Let's call this song exactly what it is.
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time now is 9:12. Here's Marvin Gaye with the Inner City Blues, sitting on a bus stop, trying to get them bells and them kisses going on. 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

it's almost time for me to go. Guide my thoughts, my words, and every decision for my supporters. Amada's new thrift store on John Barry is the bomb. You guys need to check it out this week. Grant her peace, calm, and take away all anxieties from my family and friends. And may God bless your week with plenty of smiles and hugs. And give us grace. What's up?

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1: Join Arkansas Community Organization for a Housing and Medicaid Town Hall on Tuesday, October the 13th from 6 o'clock p.m. to 7:30 p.m. at the UALR Downtown Space located at 333 President Clinton Avenue in downtown Little Rock. This town hall will bring residents and candidates together for an important conversation about housing, Medicaid, and other issues affecting families in our community. Invited guests include candidates for Little Rock Mayor, Pulaski County Judge, as well as federal candidates such as Chris Jones and Haley Schaffner, and a couple of state-level candidates. After prepared questions, there will be an open mic portion giving members of the public and down-ballot candidates an opportunity to share their perspective and speak directly to the community. This is more than a conversation. It is an opportunity to listen, learn, ask questions, and make your voice heard. Bring your questions, bring your concerns, and bring your neighbors. Again, the town hall will be Tuesday, October the 13th at 6 p.m. in the UALR downtown space at 333 President Clinton Avenue. And don't forget to vote by November the 3rd. Early voting starts October the 20th in Arkansas.
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8: So he's riding a storm out down at the Four Winds Bar in the Golden Country. Nice, nice, very nice. When he sees the locals doing the flying turkey trot.
9: Why people like that when I feel so good?
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3: Somehow he survived. Kevin Cronin was REO Speedwagon's vocalist in their classic lineup,
2: which included lead guitarist Gary Richrath and bassist Greg Philbin,
3: plus Neil Dowdy on keyboards and Alan Gretzer on drums.
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0: Yeah, we topped it off with Cream, Born Under a Bad Sign, from Wheels of Fire, 1968. Written by Booker T. Jones and William Bell.
2: REO Speedwagon at the top. Golden Country is an anti-war anthem written by lead guitarist Gary Richrath.
0: Also, one of the greatest female blues singers of all time, I think, Tracy Nelson. I Feel So Good is the title cut from her 1995 album.
2: And the Rolling Stones did Shine a Light. That's from Exile on Main Street. Billy Preston on piano and organ.
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0: You're featuring vocalist Sam Clayton. How he's been with you guys as a percussionist since 87 when you reorganized. Fred Tackett's been with you that long, too, on guitar, mandolin, trumpet, backing vocals, and so has Kenny Gradney on bass. Rounding out the Little Feet band these days, you've got a couple of other guys. Tell us about Scott and Tony.
4: Scott Sherrard is a person I met on a tour when I was with the Doobie Brothers. He was the musical director for Greg Allman on that tour. And Tony Leone comes to us from Chris Robinson, one of his iterations of the Black Crowes. He really is, along with Richie, one of the finest drummers I've ever worked with.

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2: Little Feet at the top. Why people like that?
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2: 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It's on their 2024 LP, Sam's Place.
1: And some good advice from Stevie Wonder. Don't you worry about a thing.
2: The Spanish lyric was inspired by a Puerto Rican woman. Stevie Wonder met her in a record store.
4: Groovy.
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2: It opens with a Moog synthesizer, kind of sounds like a siren, so if you're driving and you got pot on you in a place where it's not legal, that could be cause for alarm.
1: Yeah, so do not throw that pot out the window when it comes on. It's just the song, okay?
2: Yeah, just a song. First, a few words of wisdom from Rosie O'Donnell.
5: I think he's a disgusting person, Donald Trump. 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
1: Join Arkansas Community Organization for a Housing and Medicaid Town Hall on Tuesday, October the 13th from 6 o'clock p.m. to 7:30 p.m. at the UALR Downtown Space located at 333 President Clinton Avenue in downtown Little Rock. This town hall will bring residents and candidates together for an important conversation about housing, Medicaid, and other issues affecting families in our community. Invited guests include candidates for Little Rock Mayor, Pulaski County Judge, as well as federal candidates such as Chris Jones and Haley Schaffner, and a couple of state-level candidates. After prepared questions, there will be an open mic portion giving members of the public and down-ballot candidates an opportunity to share their perspective and speak directly to the community. This is more than a conversation. It is an opportunity to listen, learn, ask questions, and make your voice heard. Bring your questions, bring your concerns, and bring your neighbors. Again, the town hall will be Tuesday, October the 13th at 6 p.m. in the UALR downtown space at 333 President Clinton Avenue. And don't forget to vote by November the 3rd. Early voting starts October the 20th in Arkansas.
2: The Lupus Foundation of Arkansas will be presenting its 9th annual statewide talent show on Saturday, November 21st, 2026 at the UAPTC Charge Theater located at 3000 West Scenic Drive in North Little Rock, Arkansas. The event will feature an afternoon of music, entertainment, and performances from talented participants from around Arkansas. Exhibitor booths will also be a part of this event as well. Doors open at 1 p.m. with the show beginning at 2. Admission for this show is $25 in advance, $30 at the door, and your children 6 and under are admitted for free. Additional information about the event and ticketing is available at lupus4arkansas.com. That's lupus, the number 4, arkansas.com, or by calling 501-635-9757. Again, the 9th annual statewide talent show presented by the Lupus Foundation of Arkansas takes place Saturday, November 21st at the UAPTC Charge Theater in North Little Rock, Arkansas. 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

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What I got out of that was a lot of conversation, was music sharing, was idea sharing, you know, and that

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1: Join Arkansas Community Organization for a Housing and Medicaid Town Hall on Tuesday, October the 13th from 6 o'clock p.m. to 7:30 p.m. at the UALR Downtown Space located at 333 President Clinton Avenue in downtown Little Rock. This town hall will bring residents and candidates together for an important conversation about housing, Medicaid, and other issues affecting families in our community. Invited guests include candidates for Little Rock Mayor, Pulaski County Judge, as well as federal candidates such as Chris Jones and Haley Schaffner, and a couple of state-level candidates. After prepared questions, there will be an open mic portion giving members of the public and down-ballot candidates an opportunity to share their perspective and speak directly to the community. This is more than a conversation. It is an opportunity to listen, learn, ask questions, and make your voice heard. Bring your questions, bring your concerns, and bring your neighbors. Again, the town hall will be Tuesday, October the 13th at 6 p.m. in the UALR downtown space at 333 President Clinton Avenue. And don't forget to vote by November the 3rd. Early voting starts October the 20th in Arkansas.
2: The Lupus Foundation of Arkansas will be presenting its 9th annual statewide talent show on Saturday, November 21st, 2026 at the UAPTC Charge Theater located at 3000 West Scenic Drive in North Little Rock, Arkansas. 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Exhibitor booths will also be a part of this event as well. Doors open at 1 p.m. with the show beginning at 2. Admission for this show is $25 in advance, $30 at the door, and your children 6 and under are admitted for free. Additional information about the event and ticketing is available at lupusforarkansas.com. That's lupus, the number 4, arkansas.com, or by calling 501-635-9757. 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
8: If you see something suspicious, say something to local authorities.

All right. Welcome to the Rhythm Room. Very excited about tonight's show. This is going to be part two of last week's 2020 retrospective of pop music. Tonight's show is called Pop, Bops, and Ballads. Most importantly, this show was put together by my amazing and very cool wife, Jamie. Thank you so much for putting this show together. And it should be a lot of fun. Let's start off with The Weeknd, Blinding Lights.

Okay, next up is Jessie Ware. She's from the UK. And she put out a great record last year. The best, one of the best records, disco records of last year, called What's Your Pleasure? This is called Save a Kiss.

All right, we got some shout outs here. This next one's going out from Jamie to the Rhythm Room crew, DJ Patrick, DJ Zach, DJ Slam, and DJ Jack. Here we go with the BBCC.

That was St. John with Roses, the Iman Beck remix. Next up is Lil Mosey from Seattle, I believe. And this is called Blueberry Faygo. Thanks for tuning in.

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1: Who is it?
2: Asthma.
1: Asthma?
2: That's right, asthma.
1: You must have the wrong house. Who's there?
2: West Nile virus. Can I come in?
1: No, you can't come in.
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1: Who is it now?
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1: What do you want?
2: I'm just spreading the love, ma'am.
1: Go away.
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4: 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Something special for all the rhythm tumors out there.

Feels great to be here. Glad to have you here with me tonight. We have a very special mix for you put together by DJ Patrick. This is the 2021 Halloween mix. And we're going to start off with a track from C-Phil. It's called Ash DeCon, put out on Warp Records. Thank you, Patrick, for putting this together. It's going to be amazing. I already know. Lights out, volume up.

different kinds of life forms, cells and organisms. Some may not be visible, some may not have been discovered, and some may be on places we can't go. And they all might have the same perspective as we do on this, that there might be others, and that maybe they can find them someday, but at the moment, they don't know.

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And you can only make theories. 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
0: 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You're just jealous because I got better, because I was released.

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2: Hey everybody, it's Larry Hicks from Let's Talk About It. 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

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Welcome to the Boom Hour, everybody. I'm your host, Vinny Boom Boom. How's everybody doing? Feeling pretty good, but I got a sore right arm. Got my first COVID shot yesterday. It's pretty good. Nothing really more than a sore arm, so hope everybody else is getting their appointments lined up, or have already gotten them. What are we going to get to today? Going to do, let's see, you got some requests from Minneapolis we'll get to in a little bit. My DJ pals, Suede and Paper Sleeves, I got you covered. Coming up in a little bit, but before that, we're going to do some Greg Kinn, some Sweet, and Ides of March. All right, let's go. Here is Jeopardy.

Yes, how about that? That's the Ides of March, going back to 1970 in vehicle. And yeah, we're gonna get to that request. My buddies up in Minneapolis, DJ Suede and DJ Paper Sleeves, I got you covered. But before we go any further, bienvenida to my friend Anto, who just tuned in. Let me know. Thank you again for listening all the way down in Buenos Aires. All right, here you go, Sway or Danny, you're up first. Here's your request, the Raspberries, Go All the Way, and then Sway will get into yours right after that.

Lord have mercy. I love that. That's going back to 1975. And you can picture a six-year-old Vinnie Boom Boom playing air keyboards to that one. That was one of my favorites. That goes out to my buddy Mike Suede, DJ Suede up in Minneapolis, who requested that a couple weeks ago, and I got it in for you now. Sorry about the delay. So that was Head East from, and I love this album, Flat as a Pancake. And before that was another request from Suede, Ace Frehley, New York Groove. And then kicking off that little set was Go All the Way by the Raspberries. My buddy Danny Siegelman, better known aka DJ Paper Sleeves. Can't wait to get back to Minneapolis and we can do another Vital Vinyl there at Grumpy's Northeast. All right, keep it going. Squeeze in as much music as always as possible. Here's another favorite from my childhood. 1981, Santana is winning from the Z-Bop album.

All right, those are both from 1981. That's Rod Stewart, Young Turks. I'm your host, Vinny Boom Boom. Gonna play some new music here. Lucero, out of Memphis. Most of you who know me know they're one of my favorites. And this is from their new album, When You Found Me, which came out in January. A City on Fire. This is from Lucero's new album, When You Found Me.

dropping the new ones on you tonight. That's the latest new from the Williamson brothers, Blake and Adam. Some of you might know them as the engine behind Lee Baines III and the Glorifiers. Blake on drums, Adam on bass. Digging that, fellas. Well done. And happy belated to Adam. Just the other day, a few days ago, it was your birthday. So happy birthday, sir. Here's Genesis, Misunderstanding. It's the Boom Hour.

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1: 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Love.
2: This is Wade Rathke with the Chief Organizer's Report. Midterms, believe it or not. In the United States, we're only 1 month away from the midterm elections. Elections haven't always been going all that well for us under big cycles in recent years, so we may have to rally some good news before the election with the full recognition that it may be a mirage. But this could really be different this time. When in Oklahoma recently for one of his pre-midterm rallies with Republicans, Trump said, "I feel a little foolish saying, go out and vote, go out and vote, but they're going to win in a landslide." When Trump is even admitting to a cloudburst of reality, then maybe thinking control of the U.S. Congress and victories in Senate and governor's races in deep red America has the pendulum swinging our way. Maybe the polls are right for a change. This week, based on the respected Siena College New York Times poll, the Times reporters wrote this startling paragraph. Democrats lead among likely voters in the Senate races in Texas and Alaska, two states that consistently vote Republican, the polls found. They have an edge in Ohio, which has been tilting rightward for years. Republicans have a slim edge in Iowa, and Democrats are neck and neck with Republicans in Kansas, which has not voted for a Democratic senator since 1932. Let that settle in your mind for a minute while we look down the ballot at gubernatorial elections, where some deep red states are looking kind of purple. 1 month until Election Day, voter dissatisfaction with the economy, concerns over political extremism, and frustration with President Trump have Democrats within reach of flipping four Republican-held governorships, opening a wide lead in Iowa and an expanding advantage in Ohio among likely voters, according to new polls by the New York Times and Siena University. In Texas, Governor Greg Abbott, a Republican fixture in the state for decades, is now narrowly behind his Democratic challenger, Gina Hinojosa. The Democratic candidate also has an advantage in the race for governor of Alaska. The only place surveyed where the Republican is ahead in the campaign for the governor's office is Kansas, now held by a retiring Democrat. I should quickly add that a lot can happen with a month to go. It's also worth noting that given that an old shaggy dog is more popular than Trump right now, and he's polling around or under 40% in these states, the elephant people are still thumping along in the thick of it. Furthermore, to state the obvious, the Democrats, big and small, have figured out how to stumble-bum their way into defeats before, when anything other than victory seemed impossible to consider. But friends, our neighboring state of Texas, with a Democratic senator and a governor, it's almost too good to imagine. I can remember my old friend and comrade Kirk Adams running Ann Richards' campaign for a second term as governor, saying to me in the Beaumont, Texas fairgrounds that if Ann didn't win this time, it would be a generation before a Democrat would win. What was that year? That was 1994. Now, it's 30 years later. Kirk may have nailed it again. 30 years is a full generation. Pinch me. I hope I'm not dreaming. This is Wade Rathke. For questions or comments, www.chieforganizer.org. You take it from here to there.
3: Join Arkansas Community Organization for a Housing and Medicaid Town Hall on Tuesday, October the 13th from 6 o'clock p.m. to 7:30 p.m. at the UALR Downtown Space located at 333 President Clinton Avenue in downtown Little Rock. This town hall will bring residents and candidates together for an important conversation about housing, Medicaid, and other issues affecting families in our community. Invited guests include candidates for Little Rock Mayor, Pulaski County Judge, as well as federal candidates such as Chris Jones and Haley Schaffner, and a couple of state-level candidates. After prepared questions, there will be an open mic portion giving members of the public and down-ballot candidates an opportunity to share their perspective and speak directly to the community. This is more than a conversation. It is an opportunity to listen, learn, ask questions, and make your voice heard. Bring your questions, bring your concerns, and bring your neighbors. Again, the town hall will be Tuesday, October the 13th at 6 p.m. in the UALR downtown space at 333 President Clinton Avenue. And don't forget to vote by November the 3rd. Early voting starts October the 20th in Arkansas.
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6: 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The Arkansas Cornbread Festival has been a Little Rock tradition since 2011. 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

0: All right, good morning, good morning, good morning, good morning. You are right in the middle of In the Morning with Lee and Kim. I am Lee.
1: I am Kim.
0: Well, look how she just jump in like that.
1: Okay.
0: You can't hear yourself.
1: Mm-mm.
0: Okay, because your volume is down, that's why.
1: Oh.
0: Can you hear now?
1: Yep, I can hear.
0: Okay, your mic is picking up real good, too.
1: Mm.
0: Good morning, everybody. Good morning, good morning. Want to say good morning to everybody out there listening. Hey, Lisa, Deacon Ames, Uncle Barney. Man, we just happy to be here this morning. We had such a good time at church yesterday. We had such a good time. Ladybug, you okay?
1: Mm-hmm.
0: Okay. All right. Yeah. Well, we ready to get the morning started. We ready to get the morning started. I'm not going to hold y'all up, man, because we let this intro song play almost all the way through.
1: Yes. We did.
0: we were trying to get prepared. We were trying to get prepared. Deacon Angel and I already called this morning and said good morning to us this morning. So we're going to go ahead and get everything going, man. I'm going to start this morning off, man, a little bit of John P. Key. John P., come on, man. Let's do your thing. Do your thing. Let's get this morning started. John say it will be all right.
2: I can imagine in my mind being the father of 16 children. Everything wasn't going smooth all the time. But I hear David saying, Gino, I walk through the valley. Let me know that every circumstance and situation is not going to last always. I hear my daddy singing a little song. How many believe the Lord God will make everything all right? Hallelujah, hallelujah. Hey,

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Somebody say yes. Yes.

0: KBF 88.3, man. Man, we are having a good morning this morning, man. That is Wonderful Jesus by Devin Soupbone Pruitt. We had to get that one on right there, man. That's one of our favorites right there.
1: Yes, and we're going to give a shout out to Earl Powell. Appreciate you calling in. You fooled me. I didn't catch your voice. And so giving a shout out to Tawana and Daddy Powell. So, look, you got your brother listening too. Appreciate you for spreading the word, and you all do the same.

0: is power in the name of Jesus. It is power in the name of Jesus. Yes, man. Oh, my goodness.
1: Yes, it is. Slow reaction over here. We have two announcements. The members of Mount Zion Baptist Church, located at 908 South Cross Street in Little Rock, Arkansas, will observe an annual Men's Day on Sunday, October 18th at 11 a.m. Brothers, you are invited to sing with the men's choir on this occasion. For more information, call 501-772-1465. And we have celebrating Pastor James Bell Sr. Working Ministry. It will be October 18th at 6:30 p.m. at Victory Church of Conway. A man of God, a servant leader, a visionary, a blessing to many. Pastor James Bell Sr., 15 years of pastoral work, 25 years of ministry works. And there will be KJ and Company. The special guest is Joe and the Spiritual Disciples, the Celestial Wonders, and Determined. A tribute honoring my pastor's members and friends. It'll be a music tribute. I just read the groups. It will be at 2600 Dave Ward Drive in Conway at 6:30 p.m. For more information, call 501-932-8105.
2: 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That's lupus, the number 4, arkansas.com, or by calling 501-635-9757. 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
3: 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Stamp dealers from several states will be present to answer questions. The Pinnacle Stamp Club has 10 monthly meetings a year, excluding November and December, at the Roosevelt Thompson branch of the Central Arkansas Library, located at No. 38 Rawling Circle in West Little Rock. 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

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Happy reading!

0: come on and tell you.
1: Yeah, I got it. I got it. I got it. I got it. That is the Soul Seekers, and they say, I've got it, man. I like that right there. I like that. I like that right there. Kimberly, good morning. How you
2: good
1: doing?
2: Good morning. Good morning.
1: Little Mary just called. Good morning, Little Mary. How you doing, Little Mary? She up getting her day started. And we just want to say good morning to everybody, man. It is 5:45 in the morning, and we are trying to continue and keep this thing going.
2: Okay, I'm for Kim's Corner. That's going to be around 6:15. The scripture is coming from Isaiah 57 and 15. I'm reading from the New Living Translation version. The high and lofty who lives in eternity, the high one says this, I live in the high and holy place with those whose spirits are contrite and humble. I'll restore the crushed spirit of the humble and revive the courage of those with repentant hearts. Again, that's Isaiah 57 and 15. That would be the scripture that that I would discuss for Kim's Corner at 6:15. No later than 6:20. I'm going to try to be on time.
1: You're going to try to be on time.
2: I'm going to try to be
1: this
2: on time.
1: This time. All right. Okay. All right, man. We're going to move on. This is Bishop Kenneth Robinson. This one is the gospel message.

0: Yes, sir. That is Bishop Kenneth Robinson. And that is the gospel medley. He said he's good. I like that part when he said.
1: Yes, he is.
0: All right, what she gonna sing this morning? I like that part when he said, put your hands together.
1: Deacon like Ains over there tapping his. No, he's stomping that right foot.
0: That right foot. You sure ain't the left foot. Deacon Ains, good morning to you, man. Good morning
1: That's
0: to
1: him.
0: You.
1: He gonna
0: Trouble
1: get me.
0: Trouble in my.

0: Got a shout out my man Robert Deadman this morning. Good morning to you, brother Deadman. Good morning, good morning, good morning. I can't hear myself. There we go. All right. Good morning, man. I'm finna play a song, man, that Ladybug brought into the building. And she said, I found this one, Lee, and I thought I'd like this right here. So we're gonna play this right here. This one is called Shout for Jesus by Tony Bush and the Deeks.
1: And who else? Lisa Knoll.
0: You know you wanted to say that. You didn't want me to say it. That's why I didn't say nothing. You know you wanted to say it. All right, so you got her girl Lisa Knowles in there, so they better do their thing. Come on, y'all, let's do this right quick.

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1: 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And join the hug man. Jody, give me a hug. Love.
2: This is Wade Rathke with the Daily Voice of the People News Bulletin. Recent polling shows that President Trump's baseless claims about mail-in voting fraud are persuading few people outside his base. Federal judge said that police conducted an unconstitutional warrantless search by using flock cameras to reconstruct a woman's travels without probable cause. India faces fresh protests across the country over manipulation of the voting rolls, demanding the resignation of the chief election officer. Amazon is pledging $1 million over 5 years to communities for workforce development where it is building data centers. In the last hours of Kristi Noem's tenure as the Homeland Security Secretary, her agency delivered a windfall to one of her political donors by buying 5 airplanes from a man's firm at a substantial markup. In a new moon race, the U.S. wants a reactor on the moon by 2030. A Russian-Chinese alliance is working on one for 2036. Some leading scientists say the danger is great. Trump urged people to call Arkansas Senator Tom Cotton by releasing his personal cell phone number on a social media post and accusing him of blocking a bill to cement daylight savings time. The Parti Québécois held 2 unsuccessful referendums on independence and has vowed to call a third if it wins the provisional election in Canada. Polls show that it's favored to win despite low support for independence itself across the French-speaking province. Province of Alberta is also preparing a separatist vote. First round of elections in Brazil will determine the likely runoff between current President Lula da Silva and Jair Bolsonaro, the son of the former right-wing president. Trump says he'll send $90 to Medicare recipients to offset premiums, the latest financial pledge as Republicans trail in key contests. U.S. intelligence agencies are monitoring schemes by Russia and other adversaries to meddle in the midterm elections. But countering those threats has been complicated by Trump's slashing of the federal government's election security infrastructure. Recreational use of dangerous drugs has led to calls for widely available overdose reversal medication and drug testing strips. Voice of the People Daily Bulletin presents People's News about action and issues that demand action. This is Wade Rathke, and this bulletin is brought to you thanks to Acorn International, United Labor Unions, Local 100, Social Policy Magazine, and the Affiliated Media Foundation Movement, AMFM.
3: Join Arkansas Community Organization for a Housing and Medicaid Town Hall on Tuesday, October the 13th from 6 o'clock p.m. to 7:30 p.m. at the UALR Downtown Space located at 333 President Clinton Avenue in downtown Little Rock. This town hall will bring residents and candidates together for an important conversation about housing, Medicaid, and other issues affecting families in our community. Invited guests include candidates for Little Rock Mayor, Pulaski County Judge, as well as federal candidates such as Chris Jones and Haley Schaffner, and a couple of state-level candidates. After prepared questions, there will be an open mic portion giving members of the public and down-ballot candidates an opportunity to share their perspective and speak directly to the community. This is more than a conversation. It is an opportunity to listen, learn, ask questions, and make your voice heard. Bring your questions, bring your concerns, and bring your neighbors. Again, the town hall will be Tuesday, October the 13th at 6 p.m. in the UALR downtown space at 333 President Clinton Avenue. And don't forget to vote by November the 3rd. Early voting starts October the 20th in Arkansas.
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1: Gotta say good morning to some of my people out there. Good morning, Phil, Shonda, Scooter, Aunt Joanne. I gotta speak to some people this morning. Something that came across me, man, was I was watching and I saw it on the news where, and understand I'm not throwing shade, I'm really not, where the lady went on the cruise and supposedly left her children at home, ages from 9 down to 2 months old. And I'm not pointing a finger at the lady. You know, y'all can do y'all own thing on that. But I'm concerned about the children and what's getting ready to happen to the children right now. So what I'm doing is I'm asking if everyone could just kind of maybe go in prayer, say a prayer, you know, for these kids and the children and the families are surrounding them as far as what's getting ready to happen.

0: Yes, sir. Somebody's been praying for me. 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And that's all I'm trying to reiterate. That's all. I just feel like prayers need to go out to that family, the mothers, the mother, the fathers, the especially the children, but the surrounding families. I just feel like prayer is needed. I just know that Jesus is needed right then. 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
1: Can we sing another old one?

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0: You have now stepped into Kim's Corner, where you receive your morning dose of inspiration and encouragement. 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
1: For today's Kim's Corner, I'm coming from Isaiah 57:15 out of NLT version. The high and lofty one who lives in eternity, the Holy One says this, I live in the high and holy place with those whose spirits are contrite and humble. I restore the crushed spirit of the humble and revive the courage of those with repentant hearts. Again, that's Isaiah 57:15 out of the NLT version. High and lofty. That's one who lives forever and holy. God not only is in high places, but he's among those who have a humble and a repentant heart. Regardless of our circumstances, we need to open up ourselves to receive God's grace and guidance. And be humble and have a repentant heart. Repent. That means you turn it around. You don't continue to do it. You repent and you don't do it anymore. But he's not only looking for perfection. He's not looking for perfection because nobody is perfect. But he wants us to be humble. To be humble. Treat people right. Treat people the way you want to be treated. But sometimes that statement can't even say that because some people, they don't love themselves. We need to learn how to love ourselves the way God loves us. And so therefore we know how to treat others. And he is with a repentant heart, you know, be able to turn to him so you can be renewed and restored to look upon him. So don't be afraid to come to God because we have flaws and struggles. Everyone goes through something. And if you're a believer and a follower, you're going to go through something. And that's when you definitely have to make sure that you keep your eyes on him and stay on your knees and have a secret place. You go and have a prayer closet somewhere and you increase your prayer. Don't compare your prayer to somebody else's prayer. You have your relationship with him and it's like a conversation. You pray. Don't compare yourself. You have some people that can pray that you feel like they can just tear the house down with their prayer. Yeah. So do not be afraid to pray. And that's your relationship with him and your conversation with him. And, you know, continues to pray when you get up in the morning. Pray. Thank him. You wake your eyes up. Thank you, Jesus. Because everybody didn't wake up this morning. And so it is a blessing. If you're able to hear our voice, you are already blessed. And just thank him and give him all the praise and the glory. And just like I said, do not be afraid to come to God because you have any flaws. You don't be perfect just to go to him. Come on now. Read the Bible.
2: That's why you go to him.
1: Mm-hmm.
2: For the perfection.
1: Yeah.
2: So he can fix you.
1: Yeah, you read the Bible. Yeah, but just read it and pray and continue to pray and have a humble heart. Be humble. No pride. Don't carry any pride in you. Be humble and repentance. Repentance. And one thing said, I am great enough to rule over everything. That's what he said in the scripture. But I am also close enough to restore the heart of someone who humbly comes to me. Again, that was Isaiah 57:15. And so just continue to pray, seek him, and spend time with him. You don't have to have everything together to approach him and to pray and to talk with him. Read your Bible. Like they say, study and approve yourself. Not only read, but study the Bible. Study it. Again, I came from Isaiah 57:15, and thank you for listening to Kim's Corner.

Ooh. Ooh. 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Ooh. Listen here, mama. I know you know I wrote this in 98, right? But we got something new tonight we want to share with y'all. Any way the Lord decides to bless me, I'm satisfied. If my blessing don't come FedEx, I'm satisfied. If it comes in a brown paper bag,

0: Yes, Lord. I said your blessing is.
1: Your blessing is.
0: Come on, tell him, saints. It's
2: yeah,
0: on the way.
2: Yeah, that's any way. Anyway. The blessings is on the way. That's right. The blessings is on the way. Anyway you bless me, I will be.
3: I will be satisfied. Any way you bless me, Lord, I will be satisfied. Again, like I said, from Kim's Corner, I had read Isaiah 57:15. What are you getting ready to say? I wasn't singing.
2: I wish y'all could have seen that. When she said, any way you bless me, I'll be satisfied. She was rolling her neck. She was she going from side to side. Anyway.
3: Let's get the ball rolling. We got 25 more minutes. This time goes by so fast.
2: All right, y'all. Y'all know what that means. Y'all know what that means. That sound right there, man. That means that we're getting ready to depart from this place, man. This bus getting ready to roll. The bus, the plane, the train, whichever one you want to get on, it's rolling. So if you need a ride, give me a call right now, 501-433-0088. The Praise Express is on the roll. 501-433-0088. Let's get this thing going.
3: Let's go.

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I need

0: Gotta say good morning to Carrie right out. 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
1: And Carrie, yes, I did call you, so I'll let you know what I wanted so early in the morning.
0: Got a birthday shout out to Brianna Dokes. Good morning to you, Brianna. 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
1: Happy birthday. 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
1: Don't forget Trisha and West Little Rock.
0: Gotta pick up Trisha and West Little Rock. Trisha, here we come.
1: Yeah, I don't know, Ernest. I don't know where you at. You gotta let us know where you at to get you.
0: Ernest, we're gonna come get you too.

0: Okay, I'm up there still bouncing to the music. Lee looking at me. Are you going to read these announcements? Okay, celebrating Pastor James Bell Sr. work in ministry at the Victory Church at the Victory Church of Conway is Pastor James Bell Sr. 15 years of pastoral work, 25 years of ministry works as a tribute honoring my pastors, members, and friends. 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And the members of Mount Zion Baptist Church is located at 908 South Cross Street. That's in Little Rock. Will observe annual Men's Day on Sunday, October 18th at 11 a.m. Brothers, you are invited to sing with the men's choir on this occasion. For more information, please call 501-772-1465.
1: Yes, sir, man. It is going down right now. It is going down right now, right here, man, and on the Praise Express, man, on the Praise Express, man.
0: Deacon Ains, make sure you got your plane ticket. Uh-oh, there you go. He's going to get me.
1: You asked for that.
0: All right, Seb, we got you.

0: All right, letting y'all know we've been riding down Baseline. I got to go pick up Uncle Barney. Uncle Barney called and said, man, look, I need to get on the boat and the bus. I need a ride and I ain't got no ticket.
1: Right.
0: 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I got you.
1: We got you.

0: All right, y'all. Let y'all know right quick, man. Look here, man. We got some kids over in North Little Rock. I think it's called North Little Rock 6. Mm-hmm. I want to make sure I say that right. North Little Rock 6. Miss Benson and North Little Rock 6 kids, man. They are always supporting us, and they always listen to us. So we're going to play something for North Little Rock 6 right quick. And want to say good morning to y'all. Good morning. Good morning.
1: Good morning. You have a blessed day at school, and be on your best behavior, your God-blessed behavior.
0: All right, y'all. Let's go.

0: All right, y'all know Lil Rock 6. Come on, y'all. Let's make some noise. Come on. Here we go. Push it up,
1: push it up,
0: push it up,
1: push it up,
0: push it up,
1: push it up,
0: push it up,
1: push it up,
0: push it up,
1: push it up,
0: push it up. Come on, make that noise for me one time.
1: Push it up.

0: Jackson, man, for having our show on and letting the kids listen to a little gospel music in the morning, man. Hey, man, look, it does my heart good.
1: Yes, because like she said, some of them never heard of gospel music, so you are ministering to them. That's a blessing.
0: That's right. You are ministering to them. So shout out to Miss Benson. We're not done yet, y'all. Come on, let's go.

on the road, y'all. 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It is not too late. Give me a call. KBF 88.3. Give me a call. 501-433-0088. North Little Rock, what's up?

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1: Good morning.
2: Good morning.
1: I have a special message to you and your wife for 1 year anniversary. Are y'all ready?
2: We're ready.
0: We're ready.
1: Happy anniversary!
0: Oh, wow! Had to do that one more time for North Little Rock 6, man. I love them kids, man. They support us so much, man. I appreciate that. I'm glad y'all get y'all morning dose up in the morning with Lee and Kim. And I'm hoping, man, that this will take you to different places, man.
3: Yes. Yeah, so you see, we will, you know, give them shout-outs because it's a blessing. They're going into class and school all hype with the praise and praising God. So, hey, that's a wonderful thing. They are hype on that bus. They called us. They are really hype and ready.
0: That's right. All right, we got to get out of here.
3: Yes.
0: We are running overtime, so we will see y'all back Thursday and then back again next Monday. So y'all stay tuned. Give them a deuce, baby.
3: Deuces. Y'all be blessed. We love you. Bye-bye.
0: Holla at y'all later.

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1: Join Arkansas Community Organization for a Housing and Medicaid Town Hall on Tuesday, October the 13th from 6 o'clock p.m. to 7:30 p.m. at the UALR Downtown Space located at 333 President Clinton Avenue in downtown Little Rock. This town hall will bring residents and candidates together for an important conversation about housing, Medicaid, and other issues affecting families in our community. Invited guests include candidates for Little Rock Mayor, Pulaski County Judge, as well as federal candidates such as Chris Jones and Haley Schaffner, and a couple of state-level candidates. After prepared questions, there will be an open mic portion giving members of the public and down-ballot candidates an opportunity to share their perspective and speak directly to the community. This is more than a conversation. It is an opportunity to listen, learn, ask questions, and make your voice heard. Bring your questions, bring your concerns, and bring your neighbors. Again, the town hall will be Tuesday, October the 13th at 6 p.m. in the UALR downtown space at 333 President Clinton Avenue. And don't forget to vote by November the 3rd. Early voting starts October the 20th in Arkansas.
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7: 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Dorothy Moore and her band will perform several of her most popular hits. The opening act is saxophonist Michael Eubanks and his band, M.

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12: 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Then, alright, we got another announcement here. Dorothy Moore, Diamond and Gold Concert, celebrating her 80th birthday and the 50th anniversary of Misty Blue, featuring, I'm going to say MUBI. It's Michael Eubanks, abbreviated down. So I'm going to say that's MUBI, and special guest vocalist Nia Renee. One night only, Thursday, October 22nd, 2026, at 7 p.m., the Robinson Center Performance Hall. You can get your tickets at Ticketmaster.com, and again, that's Dorothy Moore Diamond and Gold Concert, 50th anniversary of Misty Blue and her 80th birthday. And then we have the 6th Annual Arkansas Rasta 5 and 10K Run and Walk. It's Saturday, October 24th at the Riverfront Park Drive, 9 a.m. to 3 p.m. It's a free cultural fest as well, with food vendors and fashion. There's also a kid zone. And then we have registration is at runsignup.com/AR Rasta 5K. And there's also a new kids dash from for ages 6 to 11. And for more information, you can contact 501-837-5219 or go to runsignup.com/AR Rasta 5K. And then lastly, or second to last, I should say, we have the Brook and the Bluff, the Werewolf Tour at the Hall, November 1st, 2026. 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Ooh. I think this already happened. Yeah, this one already happened last week.
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12: 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All right. It's the Never Mind the Morning Show. I'm Michael here with
13: Mino.
12: What are we going to play this morning, Mino?
13: We're going to first start out with Here Comes Your Man by the Pixies.
12: Like we're playing a little bit of
13: we're playing a little alt-rock.
12: Alt-rock morning. All right.

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This is the Never Mind My Morning Show. And you guys just heard Red Wine Success by the Cold War Kids. Before that was Take Me Out by Franz Ferdinand. Before that was Everlong by the Foo Fighters. And before that was Here Comes Your Man by the Pixies. Did you like how I said Foo Fighters, Mike? Ladies and gentlemen, the Foo Fighters. Now we got my favorite alt-rock band, the White Stripes, with Blue Orchid. I hope you guys are enjoying the music.

0: This is KBF 88.3, the voice of the people. I'm, you know, here with Michael. He's chewing his food. That's okay. You guys just heard Juice Box by The Strokes, Spoonman by Soundgarden, The Lost Art of Keeping a Secret by Queens of the Stone Age. And before that was Do I Want to Know by Arctic Monkeys. Before that was Hell Operator by the White Stripes. And right before that was Blue Orchid, also by the White Stripes. Coming up, we got Waiting Room by the Fugazis. Coming up now.
1: By the Fugazis. By Fugazi.
0: Ugh, Fugazi.
1: Make the guy really upset right there.

0: Don't blame me, blame Mino.
1: Don't blame me, blame Mike.
0: It's not my fault.
1: It's your fault. I say it's your fault, so it's your fault.
0: Okay, well, I guess you can blame me for the fact that Mino didn't make out.
1: I'm sorry, guys. Chirp Rock's a good song, but we'll listen to it another day.
0: Well, I'll try to fix this later. We'll be back after the announcements. Thanks so much for listening to the Never Rely on the Morning Show here on KBFAU.3, The Voice of the People. We'll be right back.

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1: This is National Native News. I am Jill Freitas. A new congressional resolution is confronting a painful chapter in federal health care for Native women. Lawmakers are formally condemning the non-consensual sterilization of thousands of Native women by the Indian Health Service in the 1970s. Jeanette Didios reports.
2: The memorial directs the state's Indian Affairs Department and New Mexico Commission on the Status of Women on how to lead a study with the goal of identifying all cases of forced sterilization in New Mexico. According to the memorial, between 25 and 50% of Indigenous women of childbearing age were sterilized. Some of the highest concentrations of procedures were in the Indian Affairs Health Service regions of Albuquerque and the Southwest. State officials told members of the Legislative Interim Indian Affairs Committee last week that experts will gather survivor testimony, evaluate access to reproductive health care, and develop policy, education, and recommendations for reparations. Democratic State Representative Patricia Roybal Caballero from Albuquerque shared her own experience of being nearly sterilized against her will in 1975.
3: Had my husband not been there and asking the questions on a form that was being given to me with a checklist and I being traumatized, I would have exited that very common post-miscarriage procedure fully sterilized at a very young age of 25.
2: Roybal Caballero said that the brave women who shared their stories is what encouraged her to share hers. And it's horrific that these practices are still occurring. Democratic State Representative Michelle Paulina Beda from Tohajili hopes the results will yield efforts to bring the topic of forced sterilization among Native Americans to school curriculums within the state.
4: I think that's an important thing that needs to be in our school curriculum. I, for one, did not learn that until I was in a Native American Studies higher education program, unfortunately.
2: The Indian Affairs Committee has until December 2027 to publish a report. For National Native News, I'm Jeanette Didios.
1: Across the country, Indigenous and non-Indigenous Canadians this week marked the National Day for Truth and Reconciliation. As Dan Karpinchuk reports, September the 30th, also known as Orange Shirt Day, has become an important day of survivors of Canada's notorious residential school system.
5: It's also known as Orange Shirt Day and was declared by the Canadian government following the discovery of more than 200 unmarked graves at the site of a former residential school in British Columbia. The National Centre for Truth and Reconciliation says more than 150,000 First Nations, Inuit, and Métis children attended the schools between the mid-1800s to the late 1900s. Many of them never returned to their homes and families. The children were taken from their families and communities and sent to the residential schools, which were run by churches and financed by the government. Canadian Prime Minister Mark Carney spoke in Edmonton about the 6th National Day for Truth and Reconciliation. He said the day is about the children, those who survived, and those who didn't.
6: And this is not a distant chapter in Canada's past, but a truth that endures. And truth is the foundation of justice. We shouldn't choose which parts of our history to remember. We shouldn't admire the beadwork and forget the children that were forced into uniforms. We shouldn't honor the drum and ignore the years that it was made to fall silent. And we should not hear the truth of residential schools and fail to act on it.
5: Across Canada, survivors of the schools told their stories of abuse and loss of culture. In Ottawa, Governor General Louise Arbour said it's important for all Canadians to face their unsettling past. She said truth does not change the past, but it is a reminder that memory carries responsibility to recognize the injustices, to learn from them, and to ensure that they are never repeated. For National Native News, I'm Dan Karpinchuk.
1: And I'm Jill Freitas.

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2: Join Arkansas Community Organization for a Housing and Medicaid Town Hall on Tuesday, October the 13th from 6 o'clock p.m. to 7:30 p.m. at the UALR Downtown Space located at 333 President Clinton Avenue in downtown Little Rock. This town hall will bring residents and candidates together for an important conversation about housing, Medicaid, and other issues affecting families in our community. Invited guests include candidates for Little Rock Mayor, Pulaski County Judge, as well as federal candidates such as Chris Jones and Haley Schaffner, and a couple of state-level candidates. After prepared questions, there will be an open mic portion giving members of the public and down-ballot candidates an opportunity to share their perspective and speak directly to the community. This is more than a conversation. It is an opportunity to listen, learn, ask questions, and make your voice heard. Bring your questions, bring your concerns, and bring your neighbors. Again, the town hall will be Tuesday, October the 13th at 6 p.m. in the UALR downtown space at 333 President Clinton Avenue. And don't forget to vote by November the 3rd. Early voting starts October the 20th in Arkansas.
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7: 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Dorothy Moore and her band will perform several of her most popular hits. The opening act is saxophonist Michael Eubanks and his band, M.

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3: 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There will be information about postage stamps, covers, and postcards, as well as stamp collecting. Parking and admission are free. Stamp dealers from several states will be present to answer questions. The Pinnacle Stamp Club has 10 monthly meetings a year, excluding November and December, at the Roosevelt Thompson branch of the Central Arkansas Library, located at No. 38 Rawling Circle in West Little Rock. For information or directions, call 501-416-5496. 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
4: 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Exhibitor booths will also be a part of this event as well. Doors open at 1 p.m. with the show beginning at 2. 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That's lupus, the number 4, arkansas.com, or by calling 501-635-9757. 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
7: Mino.
6: And, you know, you just played some rock music in this first hour, didn't you?
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7: I'm sorry.
6: But we have to start off with a request from our longtime and dear friend, Marty. And it's going to be Blurry by Puddle of Mud, so brought to you by Marty. This is Blurry. Hope y'all enjoy. 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

Alright, thanks for listening to that. We always appreciate when we get requests in from callers, or when we hear from callers in general. If you have a request, or if you have a comment and you want to call up here, call the studio at 501-433-0088, 501-433-0088. Alright, after that we got

0: That was The Rat by The Walkmen. Before that, we had Prague by Pinback. And before that, we had I Don't Want It by Ween. And then starting off that show, we had Blurry with Puddle of Mud. Up next, we got a little bit of a longer song for you, but a very good one at that. Windowpane by Opeth. Probably the first time we've played Opeth on the show since Mino and I picked it up.
1: I think so, yeah.
0: And before us, it was Jared. I don't think Jared listens to Opeth, so this might be the first time we've played Opeth on a Monday morning here on KBF. Most likely. Anyway.

0: Windowpane by Opeth. And Mino said he liked the strings at the end, and I said, those aren't strings.
1: Those are Mellotrons.
0: So if you're a big fan of the Mellotron and you're listening to KBF, well, you found yourself at the Nevermind. Where we are also fans of Mellotron.
1: That's right.
0: And if you know what a Mellotron is, I'm a fan of you. All right. Up next, we got Do What You Want by Council on Foreign Relations, and then after that, we're going to Right or Wrong. That needs to be righted. So stick around for that. Thanks for listening to Nevermind the Morning Show on KBF 88.3, the voice of the people.

The heavens smile upon Jimmy Chamberlain, but he plays the drums, and he plays them good. That was Cherub Rock, and that was by the Smashing Pumpkins. And before that, we had Do What You Want by Council on Foreign Relations, a newer band, newer to the point where they really only have that one album. Up next, we got Boa with Elephant, and then we'll close out the show with another Ween song. And then, yeah, that'll be it for this week on Never Mind the Morning Show. And then after that, we'll have more announcements. And then after that, we'll have Let's Talk About It with Larry Hicks, where he's going to talk about it. And to find out what it is, you got to stay tuned and stick around. I'm sure he'll have a great show in store for you this morning. And without further ado, that is the Never Mind the Morning Show for this morning. Thank you so much for staying with us and listening through Mino's Hour into mine. We appreciate it every week. And we love to be here on KBF, the voice of the people. So we'll close out this morning, Elephant with Boa, or Boa with Elephant. And then we'll have some Ween after that. We sure do love it. So we'll see you next week.

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1: Arkansas was the first state in the country to ban transgender-affirming care for kids. The state also has a law that allows Arkansans to sue for damages if they encounter someone in a bathroom, changing room, shelter, or correctional facility who doesn't align with the designated sex on the restroom. It's estimated more than 10,000 transgender people live in the natural state, and the nonprofit Intransitive is there to help them feel seen and accepted. The organization Cynthia Martinez says it's easy for members to feel left out, especially during commemorations like this Hispanic Heritage Month.
2: Living at the intersection of these identities just makes us so much more powerful. And yeah, we have a right to be included and are fundamental to our culture. We're also trying to create more acceptance within the rest of our community.
1: The group is hosting a drag and movie night this Saturday, October 3rd in Little Rock, featuring international activist Victoria Castro. The film documents Castro's journey from El Salvador to America. Many members of the trans community in Arkansas say they've been impacted by the increased immigration enforcement under the Trump administration. Martinez says even people with legal status don't feel safe enough to protest.
2: We have trained over 200 volunteers to be able to accompany folks to their ICE check-ins, to immigration court, traffic court as well, just help folks navigate these systems.
1: Meanwhile, Martinez says they're preparing for next year's legislative session. In past years, when Arkansas adopted restrictive policies, members aligned with Intransitive put together digital and ground campaigns to fight bills deemed hostile toward the transgender community. State officials backing such policies have vigorously defended them when they've been challenged in court. I'm Frieda Ross, Arkansas News Service. 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
3: Join Arkansas Community Organization for a Housing and Medicaid Town Hall on Tuesday, October the 13th from 6 o'clock p.m. to 7:30 p.m. at the UALR Downtown Space located at 333 President Clinton Avenue in downtown Little Rock. This town hall will bring residents and candidates together for an important conversation about housing, Medicaid, and other issues affecting families in our community. Invited guests include candidates for Little Rock Mayor, Pulaski County Judge, as well as federal candidates such as Chris Jones and Haley Schaffner, and a couple of state-level candidates. After prepared questions, there will be an open mic portion giving members of the public and down-ballot candidates an opportunity to share their perspective and speak directly to the community. This is more than a conversation. It is an opportunity to listen, learn, ask questions, and make your voice heard. Bring your questions, bring your concerns, and bring your neighbors. Again, the town hall will be Tuesday, October the 13th at 6 p.m. in the UALR downtown space at 333 President Clinton Avenue. And don't forget to vote by November the 3rd. Early voting starts October the 20th in Arkansas.
4: 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The Arkansas Cornbread Festival has been a Little Rock tradition since 2011. 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
5: The legendary Dorothy Moore is coming to Little Rock on October 22nd at the Robinson Center Performance Hall in celebration of her 80th birthday and the 50th anniversary of her hit song, Misty Blue. Dorothy Moore and her band will perform several of her most popular hits. The opening act is saxophonist Michael Eubanks and his band.

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1: Rocksteady, baby, that's what I feel now. 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
2: 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Exhibitor booths will also be a part of this event as well. Doors open at 1 p.m. with the show beginning at 2. 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
8: Hey, everybody, it's Larry Hicks from Let's Talk About It. 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

0: And good morning and welcome once again to another edition of Let's Talk About It, heard every Monday through, what, Monday? Yeah, that's Marquise is on the spot all the time, as he always is, Monday through Monday, right here on KABF 88.3 FM, where we are the voice of the people, and we are going to have a most interesting program this morning, and I hope that those of you in the listening audience will be listening very attentively, because today we have the pleasure and distinction of having a major congressional candidate for the Democrat Party with us, Dr. Chris Jones, who we're going to be speaking with in respect to his bid for becoming the next congressional representative from this district. Is it two that he is going to be representing, and we are delighted to have him on board this morning with us, along with Mr. Bruce James, who is also a part of the program this morning, and sitting in the seat of controls is none other than Marquise Hunt, who is always able to add some very colorful perspectives to many of the people who attend the show, and people enjoy listening in that regard. And Dr. Jones, we say good morning to you. First of all, how's your health?
1: I'm good. Good morning. Thank you all for having me on. Thank you for being a voice. Thank you for all you do. I love coming in because it feels like family, which it is.
0: Yes,
1: so
0: it is.
1: I appreciate you. You asked about my health. You know, I will go ahead and share this. I feel good, feeling good health. I'll be 50 on the 13th.
0: Okay. All right.
1: Yeah.
0: Of this month.
1: I'm a Libra. Okay. October 13th.
0: All right.
1: And I went ahead and had my colonoscopy.
0: Okay.
1: Yeah. So I was blessed to do that. And by the way, it's good to have insurance that'll allow you to do that.
0: Yeah, it absolutely
1: put that
0: is.
1: In there too.
0: Yeah.
1: And they did find 16 polyps. They were small polyps. They removed all of them. They're doing for testing to see if there's any other issues once they do the testing. But I'm blessed. I was blessed to have them removed. Mm-hmm. And blessed to have a good doctor and good health care. So I'm feeling good, man. I'm grateful.
0: Well, you should be grateful, as we all should be.
1: And everybody should get
0: on a
1: get
0: daily
1: their
0: basis.
1: Procedure and testing.
0: Absolutely, they should be. There were none of them that were defined as malignant in any way, shape, or form.
1: Not that I know of. They were all small.
0: Okay.
1: So got early detection, which is good. But again, I haven't gotten the results back to test to see if any of them were cancerous. I'm praying to God that nothing is. So I feel good, man.
0: That's the right source, praying to
1: He is the source.
0: In order to bring it in.
1: Yeah. Thank you for asking about my health.
0: You're more than welcome. And there are a whole host of things that we want to ask you about on this morning. One, I want to talk to you about the bumblebee emblem that you are wearing on your lapel. I heard it from a very noted source about the definition of it. Is that something you can share with our audience?
1: Absolutely, absolutely. I wear it all the time. I told the story once a while ago, and my wife heard it. And once I started campaigning, she said, look, that actually is the story of your campaign and the mm-hmm. movement you're building. And that's from the governor's race. And so really, it goes back over 100 years. When scientists were trying to figure out how does the bumblebee fly, a bee anyway, but also the bumblebee, because it has such a large body and small wings.
0: Mm-hmm.
1: And so if you look at it, it shouldn't be able to fly. And they actually ran the calculations, and they looked at gravity, force, lift, drag, all of that. And they determined that it was aerodynamically impossible for the bumblebee to fly. They did this at the University of Gutenberg in the UK. 80 years later, right, because they determined it based on their calculations, but the bumblebee ignores that. Somebody forgot to sell the bumblebee.
0: Yes.
1: And that is a message to us that even when folks run all the calculations on your life, if God has placed something in you, be that. Do not let someone else determine your greatness. Do not let someone else determine your lift. So it's a reminder to do what other people say is impossible. And here's why it's so important. Because some 80, 90 years later, different scientists had new ways of looking at the bumblebee, and they were able to analyze the turbulence that occurs. And what happens is when the bumblebee flaps its wings really hard, there's an extra force created underneath his wings. It's a vortex, and it's that vortex that gives it lift. Mm-hmm. And so I say, if we keep working hard, if we keep doing what we're supposed to do, if we keep showing up, if we keep living the life God created us to live, we will get the lift, even though other folks not only say we shouldn't do it, but also don't know how we do it.
0: Brother James, your thoughts on that, on that perspective.
2: Hey, look, I think it's important that we all realize that, again, that we all are here for a purpose.
1: Yeah.
2: And I think that's the one thing that most of us don't talk about enough about. Relationships are extremely important as it relates to purpose. And so we just need to, we really need to start thinking about that and having those conversations in our communities about purpose.
1: That's right. That's right.
0: Mr. Hunt?
3: Well, my mic's not on. happy birthday coming to you, sir, on the 13th.
1: Thank you.
3: That makes you a Libra.
1: That's right. I'm a Libra. And my wife has the same birthday. I'm 1 year older, but she's October 13th as well.
0: Oh, wow.
3: That doesn't leave too much diversity.
0: Hey.
3: apart from the feminist. So, interesting question here.
1: Yeah.
3: Two things. What would you encourage men between 45 and 50 who are still struggling with the fear of going to the doctor to get their colonoscopy, their prostate examined? What advice would you give them? And tell me, why is it difficult for scientists to realize that a bumblebee was already flying?
1: So I'll start with the second one. That's the paradox, right? It wasn't difficult for them to realize it was fine because they could see it. But what scientists could figure out is the how. And actually, you know, it raises a deeper point. I am both an ordained minister and a rocket scientist, right? So I'm a man of science, and you can look at the science and say, well, based on all my calculations, this should not be. That is actually how Einstein developed quantum mechanics, because he said classical mechanics does not adequately explain what is going on. And then he developed the theory of quantum mechanics. Mm-hmm. There are many things in this universe that are unexplainable to man, period. Some things we, over time, we begin to learn and develop and get an understanding. So my faith tells me that that's okay. Like God has revealed certain things to us, and God has not revealed certain things to us. So I think it's a combination of that. And honestly, scientists are comfortable in the unknown. Like scientists know there's some things we know, and there are way more things we don't know. So really it was about an inability to explain the why, not a belief that it actually didn't happen. And then your point about men, I mean, so it's scary. Like, let's be real clear, mm-hmm. right? You feel like you're gonna be violated. It's scary.
3: It is. And then you
1: don't know what's gonna happen on the other side. It's not. You don't know what's gonna happen on the other side. But I say to us that we need each other in this world, and we need each other healthy in this world, because only together are we going to be able to address these major issues and solve them. And part of being healthy in this world is using the tools that exist to identify the challenges and problems and address them early on. I've talked to folks who caught their cancerous tissues early and were able to have everything removed and lived a long life. I also have people in my family who did not catch it early. And as a result, they only had a very limited time left. Now, so if we have the tools to catch it early, I say catch it early.
0: Do you have the tools to be able to catch early the momentum that is perceived to be behind you, with the winds being at your back, to also give a very competitive election contest with the incumbent who has been in office now how many years?
1: Almost 12 years. And I ask people across the district constantly, how has your life improved in the last 12 years with him in Congress?
0: And their answer is?
1: And they can't answer.
0: Because mm-hmm.
1: you look at it, gas prices are higher, grocery prices are higher, housing is higher, the air isn't as clean as it was, we're concerned about data centers, their jobs, wages have been flat. So they are concerned. Now, there are a certain set of people, very small, who are doing okay.
0: Mm-hmm.
1: Who are doing well. So not everyone is in a position to be worse off than they were 12 years ago. Honestly, for me, it's a combination of things. It is this momentum, this push, this wind. First and foremost, it is fundamentally all glory to God.
0: Yes, indeed.
1: That's first and foremost. And it is the people from Menifee to Heber Springs, from West Little Rock to Southwest Little Rock,
0: mm-hmm.
1: saying we are ready for a new direction. We're ready for someone who isn't going to look at me because of the zip code I live in, the clothes I wear, my background, and say that I should be ignored. Conversely, who won't look at me and because of where I live and the amount of money I have in my bank and say that I should get my way, whatever I want. They want someone to truly represent all the people in this district. And we have been going out across this district constantly, nonstop. When I launched the campaign, we did 8 town halls, one in every county.
0: Mm-hmm.
1: And since then, we've probably done another 35 or 40 town halls.
0: Yes.
1: Because this isn't about Chris Jones. This is about the people.
0: Yes,
1: and
0: it
1: the
0: is.
1: People having, people being able to exercise the power that they always had. And one other thing I'll say, and then I'll make an announcement of something that just dropped this morning that we had to be very quiet about, that folks forget their own power. Mm-hmm. And one way we forget the power is once someone gets in the seat, it's like, oh, it's their seat. You know, I've heard the argument that, I think it was Hammer, Kim Hammer, who's running for Secretary of State,
0: mm-hmm.
1: and he got his own issues. He said that or somebody said that Sarah Huckabee Sanders did not need to debate because you can look at her record, she's doing many great things, right? And French Hill assumes that it's his seat. It's not. It is the people's
0: yes,
1: seat.
0: Yes, it is.
1: And every 2 years for the U.S. House of Representatives, we don't fire someone. Every 2 years, you hire someone. So it's not his seat. After January the 2nd, somebody else needs to sit in that seat. And so that's what I try to remind people, that the power is theirs. And the announcement I'll make real quick, so there's a called the alphabet soup, right? All these DNC, DCCC, DGA, all that stuff. There are all these organizations that mm-hmm. are national that will look at races and determine what races are competitive and determine where resources go.
0: Mm-hmm.
1: Well, for the congressional seat, there's a Democratic Congressional Campaign Committee. That's for U.S. House of Representatives seats. They are the body that looks and determines which seats are competitive. They have a ranking, and it's almost like being in the SEC, you know, top 5.
0: Mm-hmm.
1: They have a ranking called red to blue.
0: Mm-hmm.
1: Now, they put me on a ranking already called districts in play, which basically said, oh, that's an interesting seat. Interesting race to look at. Red to blue is like, this is one of the most competitive races in the country. They just announced today that we're on the red to blue list, which means they look, and this is not about vibes. This is actual hard substantive stuff that says this is a race that we need to pay attention to because we can flip this seat.
0: I'm going to ask Mr. Hunter to respond to that.

0: already started. Yeah. And, well, it's funny. We said this from the very beginning. If you go back and look at my speeches, the one I did at the town hall where we had Pete Buttigieg, Secretary Pete Buttigieg here, the town hall, all the town halls we've done at my events, I've said from the very beginning, when this race gets competitive, when they realize how competitive the race is.
1: Right.
0: Because it's been competitive from the beginning.
1: Yes, it has been.
0: That they will come. They will call me Marxist, socialist, communist. Yes. They will say I'm best friends with people I've never met. They will come do personal attacks. I'm actually a little surprised, and actually, I'll say that I said they would. They will darken my skin as if people don't know I'm already black. Or don't already know I'm black. They've done it. They've done it a little earlier than I thought, which tells me that they're scared a little earlier than I thought. But at the end of the day, it's about the people, right? They can throw all the money they want at the race. They can throw all the negative, dark ads they want at this race. But I went on this weekend, on Saturday. I started out with the Strive for the Cure, Kim Leverett's cancer, Strive for the Cure. But then I went to the Goat Festival in Perryville. That's where I started. Mm-hmm. Great engagement.
2: You didn't do any yoga, did you?
0: Any yoga?
2: Goat yoga?
0: No, I did not do goat yoga. But I did have a goat I was walking around with, though.
2: They do a lot of goat
0: yoga. I know they do, yeah. But it was great. We had a blast. So I'm walking around with two goats and talking to people and kids, older folks. It was great. Okay. Lots of interest. Republicans that are saying, hey, I'm checking you out. I asked me a couple of questions. I already got my vote. Talked to veterans and talked about how my wife's a military veteran. She served in Afghanistan. That's where we started the day. And then we ended the day at Hanger Hill.
2: Okay.
0: Now, you started Perryville, you end at Hanger Hill. That's two very different environments.
1: Very different.
0: But you know what? Same thing. They were like, oh, Chris, we ready to go vote. What's the date? We registered five people to vote on the spot right then. And they were saying it is time because they're not getting the resources for once they had a playground, a community center they could go to. Now all they have is a bouncy house. And they're saying they're getting ignored. Meanwhile, Perryville farmers are saying they're getting ignored. So at the end of the day, wherever you are, folks are feeling like I'm not being paid attention to. And this campaign has been going out talking to them.
1: And they're not. And let me, Mr. Hunt, ask Mr. James if he had a perspective on what
3: so
1: happened.
3: I was going to
1: Could you speak into the microphone, Mr. James?
3: Sorry. I was going to ask Chris. A few years back, I was doing some traveling on a statewide campaign.
0: Yep.
3: And one of the things I found is that there's a whole lot of fear and intimidation that's out there.
0: Yeah.
3: What's that feeling like now as you go out and talk to people in those communities?
0: When you say fear and intimidation, what
3: their neighbors were intimidating them with rifles and driving around and with weapons in their cars.
0: Yep.
3: Giving them the mean mug at grocery stores.
0: Yep. Yep.
3: Yeah, that kind of stuff.
0: Yeah, so I have not seen it directly, the buzz I heard about it was more a few years ago. Now, don't get me wrong, we are watchful, we are mindful. I know in Saline County, at the polling locations for the primary, there were some armed folks at the polling locations, so that is definitely a concern, and my sense is that there's a little bit less of that neighbor and trying to intimidate neighbor because normally you can jump in your truck, fill your truck up with gas, but they can't even fill their truck up with gas now. They can't fill their truck up with gas. They cannot afford groceries. Their prescriptions are too expensive. And the groceries they can buy are giving them explosive diarrhea. Right? So they're too stressed to be intimidating other folks. I'm not saying it doesn't exist. I'm not saying we shouldn't be watchful, but I think the pressures are on everyone right now because of the votes that French Hill made, because of the silence against this president who's been dividing the country since before he walked in. Those things, people are like, I need to deal with my own life issues.
3: Yeah. So another quick question here.
0: Yeah, yeah.
3: And we started out a little bit talking about health. You were talking about going to have a colonoscopy.
0: Yep.
3: And that importance. One of the greater issues that we have in this country is this issue of health care.
0: Yeah.
3: Tell us a little bit about your position and if you can share a little bit about your opponent as it relates to their record on

0: healthcare in this country?
1: So I'll start with the second part of it. You know, the One Big Beautiful Bill cut funding to rural hospitals. That's a bill, that probably the only bill, that one of a few bills that they passed in this Congress, the 119th Congress. This has been the least effective Congress in history, I've heard. That bill cut funding to rural hospitals. That bill cut the ACA insurance premium that caused folks' premiums in this district to go up by 3, 4, 5, 6 times. That French Hill signed that bill. So they're making cuts to Medicaid, Medicare. They're underfunding patients. They're underfunding providers. And all of that stuff. My wife's an emergency medicine physician. And so when a rural hospital closes, where do they go? They come to the emergency room. And guess what? Let's look at the math. We end up paying more because we're paying for the emergency room care as opposed to making sure that they get that pre-issue provision. So that's him. Now, me, I think we can live in a world where regardless of your zip code, you have access to hospital care. You know, we have OB, so pregnancy deserts, or pregnancy provider deserts in this country. Jacksonville just closed their OB. That directly impacts healthcare for all of us.
2: Yes, it does.
1: And so I'm like, what if we can create the first trillionaire and have all these billionaires, then certainly we can have healthcare for a kid.
2: A wealth of people.
1: Yeah. Like, come on.
2: Yeah, some are referencing that as a form of socialism. You're responsive to that.
1: Yeah, so throw out these labels, these names. The way I think about it, we all agree that public schools are great. Yeah, I went to a public school growing up. Now, when I say great, I'm not saying the quality of every public school is good. But the idea that this country will provide a public school education from K to 12 to anyone that wants it. Now, if you want to go to private school, great. That's fine. No, don't have to end that. Please go to private school. Well, healthcare should be a similar thing. If you're in this country, there's a base level of healthcare that we should all get. So I'm not going bankrupt because I had a medical procedure. I think that's okay. Now, and you can call it whatever you want to call it, but right now people are literally dying because they don't have access to healthcare.
2: So, yes, they are.
1: You know, say what you will about the label. That's fine. I want to make sure people live.
2: Yes. Before we go on and before I go to Mr. Hunt, we got a phone call from John just a moment ago who wanted to make a statement in reference to what you've been saying on this morning. And he states that politicians in office always have plenty of money and the people have issues not solved. And then he has at the bottom of it, black politicians. I don't know the inference to that, Mr. Hunt, unless you do.
1: Unpack that for me.
3: He wants to know what the black politicians are going to do for black people, because they seem to be, black people that look like us, seem to be always getting the short end of the stick in terms of oppression and disparity and being underserved. He said, so what can a black politician do for Arkansas that the white politician can't do?
1: Nothing, right? Meaning, in terms of what you can do, any politician can do essentially the same thing, right? So it's not a matter of whether a black politician can do more than a white politician. Now, here's where I think the distinction comes in. There is the lived experience, like the life you lived, and your empathy, right? So I lived a certain life, and I've lived a life as a black man for, it'll be 50 years on October 13th.
2: Yeah.
1: I've always been a black man. So that comes with a certain understanding of what it means to walk in black skin. I grew up in a black college town. I've lived in multiple varied types of black communities. So having that understanding is enormously helpful in getting clarity on what the issues are and clarity on what solutions are important for those issues. But being black is not the requirement for having an understanding, because there's also empathy. And I think part of the issue is, black, white, or otherwise, we don't have enough politicians who have the empathy to dig in and understand what the issues are in these communities.
3: I think empathy, many people think empathy is a moral frame. There's some studies out there that say empathy is essentially a social construct that has been essentially devolving in terms of how the culture, because of the commerce, because of the capitalism, because of the way the economy is, it's virtually difficult to be empathetic and succeed in capitalism. Part of the corporate structures involve people who must displace people in order to maintain corporate profit. So a person who is concerned about their fellow person, their fellow human journeyman, doesn't necessarily get to practice empathy at work because it undermines their ability to be promoted as such. Now, there's some studies out there like that. My concern here is with the LEARNS Act, with public education, there seems to be a genuine interest among people who are in power who don't seem to have the same affection for the American Constitution in terms of what it is restricted to do. I think there seems to be a movement where people are looking to find what is malleable, what is possible, what is fungible within the construct of the Constitution that allows them to move power in a certain direction.
1: Yeah.
3: So as the Democratic voice, as the Black voice, there might be some genius inherent in the Black voice because of our formation, because of the fire, because of the heat, because of the oppression that we must sustain in order to survive. Is it possible that there are new ways to see the governmental frameworks that could help advance people who have been oppressed that may not be a part of the public record now? What do you see and what do you say?
1: I mean, look, I think that's a rich conversation. That's way too layered for a 5-minute radio discussion.
3: Well, but I got 2 hours after this.
1: I don't. Not today. let me pick up on what you said, though. One, to back up to your empathy conversation, there is what is empathy, and there is how empathy is applied and practiced, right? And I think you're talking specifically and rightly and understandably about how empathy is applied in this capitalist construct, as you say, that we live in. There are examples of businesses that exist in the current capitalist construct that do well and they thrive off of empathy. And we can talk about those at a different time. I do think that part of the challenge, a major part of the challenge, and we can critique capitalism for hours, and I can go and give some very sharp critiques around capitalism. And the biggest issue we deal with now is crony capitalism and a rigged capitalist system. So even before we can talk about the inefficiencies of capitalism, right now we don't exist under capitalism. We exist under a rigged crony capitalist system that my opponent French Hill supports. It's not about competition and small businesses and
3: does he advocate for it?
1: He advocates for a rigged system.
3: Okay.
1: Like let me be clear. He's not now you can show up for a photo op. That's not the same as what you advocate for. And when I say advocate, his advocacy is his vote. And if you look at his votes, he is voting for rigged systems. Look at the new the stable coin law that he passed. It is rigged for the president. There's a major loophole that allows the president to not be under the same regulations and rules that even Congress is under. That's advocacy for a rigged system. And then your other point was about what's the voice that we can have? I think there is something there, right? I think that part of our challenge is that we have a lack of understanding, and I'm including myself broadly, that politics is the allocation of resources. Where do you allocate money? Where do you allocate infrastructure? Where do you allocate military might and power? So so you aggregate power in order to allocate resources and pull it all together. If that's what politics is, then understand that many politicians are driven by trying to aggregate more power and allocate those resources to the places that matter most to them. I'm saying that in this moment, and if you look across the country, you're seeing folks who are running for office that understand the importance of aggregating power and are saying that allocation of resources needs to be to the people.
2: Yes, it does.
1: It does not need to be the self or the individual or some small group of 5 billionaire trillionaires that run AI and run everything else. So that's the shift that I think folks are trying to make. Allocate that power and those resources to the people.
2: And the point that's always not underscored enough is that it's the consumers who make up this nation that make it possible for those who are in positions of financial power to continue to wield it. Because as you point out, crony capitalism is geared for the well-to-do.
1: Yep.
2: And it's folk like us who make it possible for the, quote, well-to-do
1: to get what they get.
2: To get what they get.
1: And let me add on to that. It's important to note that today, October 5th,
2: yes,
1: is the last day to register to vote. It's the last day. So, and I'm going to ask folks, if you are registered, check your status today. Because folks are getting kicked off the rolls. Funny things are happening. So check it. If you're not registered, get registered today. Because, to your point, when politicians who make decisions that impact our lives look at where to put resources, they're generally looking at two things. Where is the money coming from? And where are the votes coming from? So there are communities that even though they don't provide a lot of money, they vote. And when they vote, the politicians, at the end of the day, it's the vote that keeps me in office. And so if these folks over here that vote consistently at a high level want something, I'm going to make sure they get it. In our community, we can't write the $15,000, $20,000, $30,000, $100,000 checks, but we can vote. And if our community voted at a rate of 70, 80%, I'll say this real quick. In the late 1800s, right after slavery, quote unquote, ended, we'll talk about that later, during Reconstruction, in the country, Black folks voted at a rate of 80%.
2: Mm-hmm.
1: In Arkansas, Black folks voted at a rate of 90%. We've done it before. If we start showing up and voting at that level, and if all communities that have been marginalized, Black, Hispanic, poor whites, and Appalachian, the Ozarks, if we vote in large numbers, then the folks that we are voting in will say, well, actually, you know what? My votes come from here. So I'm going to make sure I show up and give these folks what they need.
2: Before I go over to Mr. James, I wanted to ask you very quickly, speaking of poor whites and those whites who are in the lower middle class category and the poor category, is your message beginning to take hold and resonate with them? Because from my perspective, this whole thing has always been racially motivated.
1: Yeah.
2: In a lot of different ways to ensure that schism continues to widen because it benefits them. So what are your thoughts in terms of being able to bring an issue like that to the halls of Congress and get it changed because it needs to be modified in my judgment?
1: It does need to be. And I think the reason that the small group wins is by keeping the larger group divided.
2: Yes.
1: Exactly. And we know biblically a house divided cannot stand. We know division does not allow us to grow. And King talked about it. And King was able to bring together a coalition, a multiracial coalition. Jesse Jackson brought together a multiracial coalition. Fred Hampton was bringing a multiracial coalition together.
2: I
1: went to Clinton, Arkansas at Patton Squire Apartments. These folks, their words, not mine. We are nothing but rednecks and nobody ever pays attention to us. We talked about the fact and they showed me that there was sewage leaking from their toilets and roaches coming out of their stove.
2: Mm.
1: Arkansas is the only state in the union that does not have a minimum requirement of quality for renting an apartment.
2: No, it doesn't.
1: It doesn't. The only state. And so when I talked to them about what if we made a federal law that required a minimum standard so that you don't have to live like that, they don't care whether I'm Black, Democrat or whatever, because now, in addition to having a poor housing quality, and by the way, they got a letter from HUD that said they had 30 days to get out because they were an eviction notice, and French Hill had nothing to say about that. In addition to that, they're also paying $4, $5 for gas. Mm-hmm. They're also paying a crazy amount for groceries. They're also seeing folks in their communities getting snatched up by ICE. They're also concerned about data centers and how that's going to raise utility rates and water rates. They're concerned about all that. And I think we're in a moment, and I don't know how long this moment's going to last. We're in a moment where there is the potential to pull together a multiracial coalition, a multi-group coalition that is reminiscent of the beloved community.
2: Mm-hmm.
1: I think we got to seize this moment.
2: I think so too, Mr. James. Yeah.
0: You know, we were
2: speaking to the microphone, yeah, if you would, please.
0: We were talking about, again, part of French Hill's popping up.
1: let's talk about that.
0: Popping up. And we know that he did pop up for this photo opportunity at an HBCU here locally, here in Little Rock. I've been in higher education for over 25 years. And we were talking about education, and we were talking about the black politician. I saw something that you posted about the role of HBCUs, being an HBCU alum. Talk a little bit more about that, what you were talking about.
1: Yeah. So for context, I'm an HBCU alum. My wife's an HBCU alum. My parents are HBCU alum. Her parents are HBCU alums. All of our siblings are HBCU alums. We both grew up in HBCU towns. So we understand a little something about HBCUs. And when part of that understanding, the lived experience for us, is that we know what resources are needed in HBCUs. Having grown up in Pine Bluff, I understand that if Pine Bluff had the $330 million that is owed, and by the way, that's only over the last 30 years. That doesn't include all the 100-plus years from the beginning. So we're ignoring all of that. But if the University of Pine Bluff, Arkansas had the $330 million over the last 30 years, $10, $11 million a year, that fundamentally transforms UAPB, and it fundamentally transforms Pine Bluff, and it fundamentally transforms Southeast Arkansas. Instead of addressing that, Sarah gives UAPB $1.5 to $2 million a year. And French says nothing at all, except now, all of a sudden, during election time, he shows up at Shorter College, say, hey, I have $500,000. Take the $500,000. Take it. Unfortunately, though, not only is it a last-minute piece of candy that they're trying to give, but the money came from his Hispanic-serving institutions. There was a pot of funding for Hispanic-serving institutions. They said, we're going to reallocate the money from there and give it to HBCUs.
0: Rob Peter to pay Paul.
1: Meanwhile, we spend $1 billion a day on a war of choice. Meanwhile, we spend $1 billion to redo a ballroom. Meanwhile, we spend $14 million. $14 million. They gave Shorter College $500,000. $500,000. Good money. They gave UAPB $1.4 million. They spent $14 million to fix a pool, and it still wasn't fixed. And you tell me that that's coming to support HBCUs? So anyone who thinks that just because he was chair of the HBCU caucus, that he is going to be a better support for HBCUs and colleges than me, you no. Let's get it straight. All right, I'm done.
2: All right.
3: Well, I want to return back to the bumblebee.
1: Yeah.
3: The bumblebee flies, and the scientists were befuddled at how the bumblebee could fly. The feature, yes, the bumblebee flies. It took them 80 years to discover the vortex frame, or the way the bumblebee is using its wings to get thrust.
1: Mm-hmm.
3: So we know that they spend money on a war. We don't know the science necessarily, or the sociology of what gives them the power, the insight, or the strategic depth to use the powers of government to move things in their favor.
1: Yeah.
3: To those who are in the Ozark, to those who are underserved, to the black community. I have it on good source that the black community is not exactly interested, or they don't really trust that multiracial governance lends itself toward their success.
1: Mm-hmm.
3: So how do you, in terms of motivating the black voter and in terms of the beloved community, Martin Luther King, who introduced the beloved community as a way to introduce diversity, but I think also in a way to respond to what we call the communal use disorder of whiteness that uses the agency of people who are underserved in order to amass their power. So what I see happening in the culture is there's the war there. There is the small amount of money given to the HBCUs. Mm-hmm. There is the look that there is resource happening. But the bumblebee is flying. The white people are getting wealthier. Their systems are getting wealthier. What is the sociological remedy beyond just voting that gives us the ability to change the way this torque is happening?
1: That's a loaded question for
2: Yes, it is.
1: Which is important.
2: Ahead toward the finish line, but go ahead. Yeah.
1: Let me see if I can.
2: It's significant.
3: Don't say my question loaded like that.
1: It is. So I'm trying to figure out how to enter this question. You know, part of what I think we have to understand is, and I'm talking about all of us, is check the record, right? And you say voting. Voting is indeed the first step. Once folks vote, I believe they need to be intimately involved at whatever level is appropriate for you in the processes that then unfold. What does that mean? That means everything from the local school board and being engaged and involved in that, to showing up and being on committees for your elected officials, to speaking and representing, the work doesn't, it only starts at voting. So I think you're right in that. How to address the distrust? Because what I hear you saying, and I totally agree, is that there's a level of distrust that exists out there, and that's a hard thing to address and change. And I think the only way you can address and change this trust is to just keep working.
2: And right. If I can add
1: keep
2: on to
1: up,
2: that,
1: keep showing up.
2: And if I can add on to that, what Marquise is saying is absolutely correct. But the question has to be reframed in the sense of people knowing the dynamics that are required and take to which we have historically always been excluded from and simply don't understand the dynamics of them. To this day, we've got to better understand that. You got to remember, it ain't been but since 1965 when they gave us the right to vote.
1: Yeah.
2: Only 64 the year before that they gave us civil rights.
1: Yeah.
2: And we've been working on those dynamics for a long time. Historically speaking, blacks didn't know how to politic during the Reconstruction movement. And then there was an effort that was initiated by them in order to dilute whatever power that had been aggregated.
1: We're still seeing that now.
2: Yes. And it still exists to this day. Yeah. Mr. James.
0: Yeah, I was thinking about this conversation, and Larry, you know, you and I had this conversation about 1964 Voting Rights Act.
2: Yes.
0: SNCC.
2: Yes.
0: And one of the most important things about the SNCC is it was young people who were out there advocating for their rights.
1: Yep.
0: It was the SCLC, Southern Christian Leadership Conference, that wanted SNCC to be a student arm. But SNCC didn't want to be just a student arm. They realized that they had to have their own voice.
2: Yes.
0: And I think that it's important that when we talk about voting and, again, advocacy, is that the key thing for us is that we're talking to the young people, because it's the young people who are out there that are ones that are most likely to make the change. Mm-hmm. They know what they want their world to look like. I think we have a role, but we've got to use our role in terms of our knowledge, our experience, helping them to organize so that they can get out there and to do the work.
2: Yes.
0: Yeah. We spend so much time talking, and I, in my opinion, to the wrong people.
1: Yeah. And let me pick up on that. One of the things that that we I learned from young folks is their willingness to lean in and do the work and be a part of the change process. Like there, if you look back at history, young people drive movements, and young people often don't ask for permission in driving movements. And back to your point, Marquise, you know, picking up on young folks, I think part of what I want to see more is all of us across multiple communities.
2: Yes.
1: Like, lean in. We cannot have a Superman savior to fix this stuff.
2: Yes.
1: And I never profess or present myself as a Superman savior. I would be one vote in Congress. I am one man. But collectively, when we all figure out, I play this role, somebody's going to be the driver. Somebody's going to get the bail money if you're protesting. Somebody's going to write the speeches. Somebody's going to give the speeches. Somebody's going to do cleanup. Somebody's going to cook. So I think if we all lean in and play a role, then that's when it shifts from how can this individual bring the resources I need, bring the change I need, but how can we collectively? And again, that has always been the focus of my campaign. It is about us. It is about we. My job, I believe, is to open the door and let us all run through it.
3: I think in terms of the bumblebee.
1: Yeah.
3: And I want to stress this critically in terms of like the young people. And there culturally, there's a cultural distinction between the 1960s and 2026 in terms of the formation of the citizen and the black citizen. And what we have available to us and how easy it is for a citizen now to take a bribe, to be get some immediate comfort. Much of what's happening in the cascade of artificial intelligence and the way language and propositions are being given to us, there is a way in terms of what we're asking for. What is the program that arrests the young mind, that gives them a clear insight? What is the strategy that allows us to see where the boundary is not? The Republicans have found a successful strategy to use power to their advantage. Mm-hmm. My question is, what is the strategy, not the vote, what is the strategy that moves power into the hands of the oppressed?
1: So I don't know that I fully understand your question. I do know that there are structural things that can and should be changed to move power back into the hands of the oppressed. Now, let me be very clear. My job from now till November 3rd is to get people to vote. My job is not to solve every other problem. Let me get it out. All right. Let me talk about what I'm saying.
3: Okay.
1: Structurally, though, I think one of the things that prevents power being in the hands of the people, the oppressed, is the amount of money in campaigns that politicians have been bought by all this money. So campaign finance reform is something that I would fight for hard. The second thing that dilutes, diverts, shifts, and moves power away from the people is our vote.
2: Yes.
1: And so I'm big on independent redistricting commissions, John Lewis Voting Rights Act. The third thing that dilutes or moves power away from us is the Supreme Court. The Supreme Court not only needs ethics rules that they have to follow, but I think we need to expand the court. And if you want to talk about bigger than that, the other thing, and again, I'm one vote, so the only thing so much I can do. And now I'm about to give you one that's bigger, right? I think 435 members is not enough for the House of Representatives. So we have been 435 for a long time. Why does that matter? Every state has two senators. We have a certain number of House of Representative members, congressional members, based on the population of the state. California has a whole lot more than Arkansas. Arkansas has four. What does that mean? Right now, these representatives are representing almost a million people. So when I represent a million people, that by default moves power away from the people. You expand the number, fewer folks. Now the representative has a fewer number of people, then they're more accountable to the folks. So that's just a couple of examples how structurally that from the seat of Congress, things can shift. Now, beyond that, I think we all got to get to work.
2: I think in addition to that, I've long been a believer that we need to expand the terms served in Congress, because in your first year as a congressman, there's no playbook in terms of how to be a public servant, Bruce. Yeah. That just ain't one. No. They never thought about writing one.
1: No playbook.
2: You got to go on the fly. And at the beginning, you are adjusting and understanding how Congress works over that first year. Mm-hmm. And then in the second year, you're up for re-election. So you got to raise money.
1: Yep.
2: In a two-year period of time, to me, that doesn't offer a person who is he or she is going to be obligated to being a public servant enough time in order to be able to understand the nuances of something so complex as governmental Congress by the United States Congress, in my judgment.
1: It's complex.
2: Extremely complex. And so at a minimum, we need to have at least a 3 to 4 year term.
3: Is there a way to get resource and economic power without money? I mean, if we have to get money to turn the tide.
1: We even say get money.
3: Well, we
1: economic power is about money, right?
3: Not always.
1: How is economic is money. Like, how is economic power not about money?
3: Economy is the cycle of the household by definition. The cycle of the household, think about the grandmother.
1: Yeah.
3: The neighbor who's doing things and never get paid for anything. There's a lot of things happening in the black community where money is never changing hands.
1: Okay, we'll move on. We'll come back to that later, but yeah.
3: So what I'm saying is, if we're going, Congressman Chris Jones,
1: mm-hmm.
3: when we are going to move the needle forward, and I'm going to go back to that bumblebee because it's on your lapel. There is power being moved right now by people who are in Congress. There are mm-hmm. people who yeah. understand how to move these levers of power.
1: Yeah.
3: You're going to Congress.
1: Mm-hmm.
3: We want to know, what are you going to do to move those levers of power that live beyond just the vote?
1: I don't know.
3: Okay.
1: Yeah. I think that's something that we got to figure out and do together.
2: And let me just add to what he just asked you, is it's impossible for you to know. Because, again, there is no playbook. And you're going to ask him, what is it that he is going to do? He doesn't have a clue except for the most basic of answers that go to that question is to serve the people.
1: Let me say this, though, to kind of build on what you said. We know that the current congressman is moving the levers of power for the few, and is moving the levers of power that and not in our favor.
3: I do,
1: as evidenced by all the things. So we know that for a fact.
2: Yes.
1: What I'm saying is that I am asking people to elect me and hold me accountable, and part of holding me accountable is be at the table with me as we figure this thing out. That's all I'm asking.
3: And that's what, on that note, see, we've already broken the rule because we passed the time.
1: I know. Yeah. I'm supposed to be gone 30 minutes ago. See, I did that. I got to get out of here. All right. Appreciate y'all.
2: All right.
1: Last words. Make sure you get you're registered to vote. Today is the last day. Check your registration status. I'm asking everyone who can hear this, everyone, go vote on October 19th, day one voting. Vote on October 19th. Let's get these numbers high. My name is Chris Jones. I'm running for Congress, and I really need your vote so we can bring the change that we need.
2: Thank you so much, Dr. Jones. We really had a good show with you, as we always do, but we wish you the best of luck and you and your family and your endeavor to become the first African-American congressman from the state of Arkansas. I think Arkansas is ready for it.
1: Let's do it.
2: Personally. All right. Thank you, sir.
3: All thank right. you, Bruce
2: I'll
3: James.
2: Be in touch. All right, and Mr. James.
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8: Hear an agribusiness sob story that'll make you weep or throw up in disgust today on Hightower's Radio Lowdown. Warning, this is a sob story that might bring you to tears or make you upchuck in disgust. It's about hogs, both the four-legged species and the more piggish two-legged breed of agribusiness executives. The latter have long profited from cruel abuse of millions of hogs caged in their monopolistic system. And now, the agbiz giants have launched a lobbying campaign called SOB, Save Our Bacon. It's not a plea to save the abused animals, but to save the abusers' profits. It turns out that most consumers don't like animal abuse, so states are passing laws to prevent such corporate practices. This has led to a vibrant new market for humanely raised pork, already gaining more than a fourth of national pork sales. Ouch, squeal the factory farm giants, feeling the pinch of real competition. Rather than clean up their methods, though, the monopolists have rushed to Washington, demanding that Congress save their bacon by artificially and autocratically rigging the market. Their Save Our Bacon Act would usurp states' rights to set their own standards for animal welfare. This is not an academic free market issue. In recent state ballot initiatives, voters have overwhelmingly endorsed ethical standards for animal agriculture. Moreover, responsible family farm producers have quickly responded to this growing new market, upgrading their facilities to meet the new state standards of humane production. Yet, rather than embracing this success for animals, farmers, and consumers, here come tiny cliques of corporate profiteers like the National Pork Producers Council. They're wielding their big money lobbying muscle, trying to overrule the public interest and the political will of America's majority. This is Jim Hightower saying, which side is your member of Congress on? For information, go to Compassion and World Farming, CIWF.org. 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
12: The legendary Dorothy Moore is coming to Little Rock on October 22nd at the Robinson Center Performance Hall in celebration of her 80th birthday and the 50th anniversary of her hit song, Misty Blue. Dorothy Moore and her band will perform several of her most popular hits. The opening act is saxophonist Michael Eubanks and his band, M.

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2: 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There will be information about postage stamps, covers, and postcards, as well as stamp collecting. Parking and admission are free. Stamp dealers from several states will be present to answer questions. The Pinnacle Stamp Club has 10 monthly meetings a year, excluding November and December, at the Roosevelt Thompson branch of the Central Arkansas Library, located at No. 38 Rawling Circle in West Little Rock. 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
4: 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That's lupus, the number 4, arkansas.com, or by calling 501-635-9757. 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
11: All right, beautiful people, it's a good day here in Little Rock, Arkansas. We are the voice of the people. I am right here in studio still. Boy, what a fiery first hour, 9 o'clock. Man, I need some music right now. I got some jazz in my soul. I got friends in the studio. I'm back, joined again with Coach KJ. Glad to have him here in town. While he's here, I'm going to keep him on the air with me so we can talk jazz, talk music. Today we might talk a little politics and see how we can get you out to vote, since it's not you, KJ, since it's the you're not technically a Little Rock resident yet, so we can't get you, or an Arkansas resident yet, so we can't get you to vote here in this election. I don't think. We might have one day to persuade him, Little Rock, and so we can get some more votes for some of these black people running for office. I think we should talk today about black people running for office as a black. I think I'm a black man. I think I am. But before I do that, I'm gonna get some jazz on the air, and we're gonna make some cool music. This is KABF FM 88.3 on your dialer digits. My name is Mr. Mood. I'm Mr. Mood after 10 o'clock. They might call me Mr. Moody before 10 o'clock. we'll see. You see how they're laughing at me in the studio here.
12: Well.
11: So, all right, beautiful.

0: That's some Roy Hargrove in the background there, and I sometimes I feel like my mic isn't working the way it should be today. But your Monday morning host, Mr. Mood, in studio with me is Coach KJ. Also holding over from Let's Talk About It is the one and only Professor Bruce James. Is that microphone hot over there, sir?
1: Let's see. Is it hot? Hot?
0: Yeah, it's better now than it was in the last hour.
2: Mic checker.
0: Your mic check. Let's put you over here, man.
2: Over there.
0: Yeah. And we'll see what make it happen. Thank you so much, Roy Hargrove. This is called Star Maker. The late, great Roy Hargrove of the RH Factor. Man, I love beautiful music and great jazz. We're talking a little bit today about black people and... No, we're not. We talk about blackness. It's the last day in Arkansas to register to vote. Certainly Pulaski County. I'll make sure that's specific. And so if you plan to vote, and we've had a robust and fiery conversation over the last hour with the congressman candidate, District 2 candidate for Congress, Dr. Chris Jones. And there was a question I asked about the economy and the resources that are available now. We got about a month left, and Republicans, quite honestly, have outraised Democrats in some profound ways over the last several years. Why do you think that is? I asked the economist over here. Bruce, why do you think that is?
1: Well, one, I think, is that, you know, when you're already in the seat of power, it becomes much easier to raise the money. You have developed something that's very important to be in that position. It's called relationships. You're working with business. You're working with industry. They realize, again, the power that you have, that one man, that one vote in Congress. I guess it still exists. We do know that there was this one congressman that actually voted twice because he voted. He didn't know what the hell he was voting for because we don't even know whether he's half dead or half alive. But anyway, it's being in that position of power that allows you to potentially bring in the money. Of course, they have their super PACs. These are people that, again, that are allowed to kind of put money, a lot of money, into places where a normal one person individual cannot be able to do that. As it relates to, again, some of the basic rules that exist in terms of campaign finance contributions, stuff like that. But again, I think the simple part is, again, they built those relationships. Now, how they built them and what they built them on, that may be a bigger question, but it's about the relationships that they've built.
3: I would add that the Dems don't have a willingness to play the same game. They refuse to play the same game, and therefore they lose at playing the different game. You know, when you talk about campaign finances, they are literally not trying to find the boundaries. They're not trying to find the seams. They're trying to play by the goody-goody rules, and the Republicans are not playing that game. They're looking for every loophole. They're looking for every way to raise more money that is legal, quote-unquote, not necessarily ethical, not necessarily moral, but it's legal.
1: It's legal.
3: And they get away with it because it's legal. And then nobody can really argue with them about it. And the Democrats consistently try to make this position like we're better than them because we have ethics.
1: You're absolutely right.
3: And they lose always because they don't show a willingness to play the same game.
1: Yeah, you know, there's a lot of talk that's out there. I've even seen some of again, the report.

0: things, articles that are out there on Facebook and other places, national news talking about how much money the Dems have raised through grassroots organization, what percentage of it is, and the total amount is a whole lot smaller. But again, if you flip it and just look at the percentages from grassroots, it's like, oh, this is great. Well, we're talking about campaign finance reform, but you can't vote on campaign finance reform unless you get into office to do it. So the idea is take what you can get, find a way to get into office and to make the change. You can't make the change from outside.
1: Absolutely right.
2: So it almost sounds like we're saying that ethics is kind of boring and not able to. Well, if we play by the ethics, I have a different understanding of ethics. And Dr. Jones did say something I thought was newsworthy. He said that French Hill advocates for a rigged system. He's on record saying that French Hill advocates for a rigged system. And I think that may be one of the more, one of the bolder moves he said on the campaign that I've noticed. It's not saying, it's different than saying that the Republican Party moves to a rigged system. And it was a little stronger, advocating for a rigged system. But does rigged mean illegal?
0: No.
2: And so I think this is the sweet spot. This is the scene. Mm-hmm. And what makes something... I want to even look up the word definition. What does rigged actually mean? Because you can rig something to hold up. Something can be broken and you could rig it like a... You know, you ever go into a restaurant and the table's flopping,
1: mm-hmm.
2: and you lean on it and your glass falls over?
1: And you fold a couple of napkins and tuck it under one leg.
2: That's a rig.
1: Mm-hmm. That's a rig.
2: That's a rig.
1: That's an adaptation to make something function the way you want it to.
2: That what?
0: We called it nigger rigging back in my day.
2: Oh, he said.
1: Who's that? Who said that?
2: that was not Mr. Mood saying that. My N-word is noble.
1: Well.
0: I'm just saying what we used to call.
2: We used to call it.
1: Cue the music.
2: get some Esperanza Spalding back there. So this is fascinating. And so I pushed back. I said, in the economy, is there a way to move economy without necessarily having to be beholden to money? And so that was a question I posed on the last hour. And I'm wondering, I think there is a way to do that. I think there is a way to move the economy in a way that's not necessarily just about money. In fact, the resident economist here, Professor Bruce James, I think, you know, you go to a wealthy person, they go golfing and they gamble shots away for $300,000 or $400,000. I mean, a golf swing, $300,000 or $400,000, and that's a lot of money for a lot of people. And I personally this was years ago, I'm going to date myself. I was in a conversation with the late, great Moses Malone. At the time, he was playing for the Milwaukee Bucks, and I was sitting at a table with him, a Christmas party with him and another teammate. And Moses Malone at that time was talking about buying him a Mercedes AMG, that package. Back then it was a really popular Benz. And I think it was retailing for about $120,000. Moses Malone tells me he walks in and the dealer gives him $40,000 off just by walking in the door. And I was thinking, you don't even need the $40,000 off. And now I don't know his money, but I was thinking, I can't walk into a dealership and ask for a $40,000 car. You know, I'd love to go in and ask for a $40,000 car and say, hey, just take it away. Hmm. Now, that's money that's not being used. He still walks away with the car for $40,000 less. How does he do that without the money, without that $40,000?
0: Well, one is he's kind of built in a relationship. There's this idea that what's happening with the dealership is that they want to be able to say, guess what? Moses Malone drives. That's free advertising. Well, not quote-unquote free advertising, but it's paid for in that $40,000 quote-unquote discount that they gave him. So basically what they're doing, they're using his currency. They're using his name. Mm-hmm. And they're saying that your name, your currency is valued $40,000 for us because we're going to use that as our ability to advertise and say, hey, what a great product that we have. So great that the great Moses Malone is driving it.
2: So
0: they're not going to say that they gave him a $40,000 discount,
1: right,
0: though.
1: Right.
2: But so if I read you right, economist, you're saying that Moses Malone's name was worth $40,000.
0: There's value.
2: There's value in his name. There's value in his. He can trade on his skin.
0: Yes.
2: His big hands.
1: Mm-hmm. Mm-hmm.
2: He can trade on all of that. So it's like, so is he rigging the dealership?
0: Well, the dealership was already rigged before he got there.
1: He's benefiting from a rig.
2: He's benefiting from a rig.
1: Yeah.
2: So, because what I want to do is disabuse Democrats of this word rig.
1: Mm-hmm. Mm-hmm.
2: Because what I think in what I call the Democratic Party profile, that they hear the word rig, they hear the word manipulate, and then they hear something like contrive or evil. And it's like they just totally remove themselves from the functionality of the word and the frequency. And I think Republicans are like, you know what? I know what this word means, and I have found several examples of how rigging is good for me.
1: Mm-hmm.
2: You know,
1: mm-hmm.
2: They call an 18-wheeler a what? A rig.
1: Mm-hmm.
2: Whose rig is that?
1: Mm-hmm.
2: And so there is an element of power, and I think, how can we help find an imagination so that they can find the resource equity that's not just the cash?
0: You know, I'm going to tell a story. I remember when I was in my undergraduate program at the University of Houston, and economics was in the School of Business. And, of course, I was like, oh, this is great, because I was a business major. Then I went and took another economics course over at Texas Southern, which is literally like less than a mile away, at HBCU, and it was in the School of Social Sciences. Now, because I didn't know any better, and because of the way I had been taught, economics was all about business. But what I didn't realize is that it was in the proper place at Texas Southern. It is a social science. What we've done is we've used that social science, in other words, the social science of helping us to understand how people make choices, how people make decisions, and we've used that information to help us in terms of marketing and all this other stuff in the business world. But nobody really talks about what the real definition and the root of economics is about. So therefore, whenever we hear that word, it automatically resonates with us as business, money, and there's no discussion of other resources. And in fact, when you actually look at the basic definition of money in an economics textbook, it's nothing more than a medium of exchange. It is not capital. It's financial capital that is used to acquire something else, another tool that you need to build something.
2: Now, I wish right now, so we're on the radio, we're talking about government, we're talking about politics, and Esperanza Spalding is singing about A Touch in Mine. She's talking about the touch in her fingers that helps her play that bass so formidably and so lusciously. The touch in her fingers, the touch in her heart, the touch in her mind. And so here we are, we're touching ears, we're touching voices right now. So let's talk politics. We spend an hour talking with a candidate. This is media.
1: Mm-hmm.
2: I'm on media right now. I am doing what I can to encourage, particularly the community here. And I really want our black people to go and vote and to take seriously what voting is. Go out and get your registration. I check my registration since I've been on air. I am registered to vote. Check your registration. Go out and take 10 minutes on any given day. It's early voting starts tomorrow. Go vote. Look at the policy. How much does it cost for me to tell somebody that right now? How much should I be getting paid to say that?
0: Well, I don't know. I hadn't seen your paycheck from this one yet, but no. But back to the point, again, I too did that last night in terms of checking my voter registration. I actually sent it out to a few friends as well last night. And it was a friend I was talking to last night that inspired me to do that, because she said that she had checked hers a few days ago, and basically she was no longer on the rolls. So she had to go back and re-register.
2: It must be legal to get to bump people off the rolls. Is that a rig too?
0: Well, of course.
1: Well, typically it's you challenge it and they're off the rolls until they verify and make sure that they're supposed to be on the rolls. So you can make a claim. It's the way the current administration operates. You make a claim and then you fight it out in court to prove it. But once you make the claim, you can clear those people off the rolls in most states.
2: Right, because that is a part of the rig.
1: Mm-hmm.
2: And the law provides
1: for
2: it.
1: And it's not illegal.
2: It's not illegal. It's mm-hmm. a rig. And they're using it. Man, that's interesting. So, like, right now, you know, I could knock on about... I mean, how many doors do you think I can knock on today?
1: A couple hundred.
0: You're aggressive. Yeah.
2: I think I got a few thousand people on this radio program right now. Mm-hmm. I think I'm winning. I shouldn't have to go knock, too.
0: Well, you shouldn't have to go knock, but, you know, there's also something about being able to have a one-on-one conversation with somebody in person.
2: So, do you think everybody knocking should get on the radio and talk to?
0: Of course not.
2: Because it don't seem fair that I got to do this and that.
1: Well, see, I have a different question.
2: Okay.
1: Do we think that Republicans are knocking on doors?
2: I don't think they ever knocked on my door.
1: They don't have a ground game like that.
0: No, they don't.
1: They don't need one.
0: They don't need one.
2: What? Did they rig something else?
1: But for some reason, the Democrats think that that's the only way we can go about winning an election. Is knocking on doors and putting holes in your shoes because you're doing the footwork.
0: Well, I guess for Democrats, it was the boundary, right? We don't have the money. We don't have the resources. Mm-hmm. We don't always control the airways or have access to them because, again, the rig system basically determines to some degree who actually has the ability to even have the airways in general, right?
2: Well, why not use the airways?
1: But see, I would make the claim that we do have the airwaves. We do have access to all of these tools. We just don't want to use them the way the Republicans do. Because we look at them and we, you know, look down our noses at their tactics and their strategies, even though they work.
0: They work.
1: And we have those tools. We have access to all of this stuff.
2: We had an oil rig. Somebody said an oil rig makes a toll. I can't say the cuss word. A whole bunch of money. It's all these rigs. I think the Democrats should rig me. I think they should rig us. Hmm. I think if they rigged us, they'd be really more successful. Like, rig me. Rig me. Eleanor, rig me.
1: They'd have to be willing to be seen doing something that they deem unethical or irresponsible or unseemly for a Democrat. They have to be willing to shed that identity to play in that space.
2: Man, that's why I love ethics so much. Because ethics is like upstream of the law.
1: Mm-hmm.
2: I think so. That's my thing. But in terms of money, so Moses Malone was one example. The radio is another example of how you can move message in ways that would ordinarily cost money. I mean, I guess we could charge as much as ABC is charging. Or maybe these other ad buys and stuff. And
1: yeah,
2: like
1: I mean, but there are stats on stuff like that. It's like earned media coverage, mm-hmm. and there is a value placed on that. You know, so if someone's getting coverage, even though they haven't paid for it, there is a very clear value ascribed to that kind of coverage. And PR people are very astute about getting that kind of coverage because it doesn't cost anything. So this is not a new category for people in media and communications. It's just unexploited. Because of that constraint that's self-imposed around how we will communicate and what we will or will not say or do, you know, in some nobility or some kind of a, you know, frame that we are better than them because we don't do those kinds of things.
2: You know, I'm going to get my voice to
0: sound. We're better than them because we're dumber than them.
2: I'm going to get my voice to sound like that. That's a very, you know, radio-friendly voice. So measured. And I think I should pay for that. I think he's rigging his voice to sound like a non-Republican.
1: It's absolutely rigged.
2: It's absolutely rigged. Boy, what an interesting thing. I haven't even talked about music. I haven't even come for the musicians and those people who are going to be artists one day yet.
0: What do you mean you're coming for them? You're going to pick them up or something?
2: Yes,
0: or?
2: I'm going to pick them up. I'm going to elevate them. I'm going to pick them up. I'm going to elevate them. I am going to rig something. I'm so fascinated with this word rig now. I think I might write an essay.
1: Oh, hmm. Who knew?
2: I think I might. You all should be in the studio with us. I think we're going to start having guest citizens in the studio so we can laugh with you all and do all kinds of information exchanges so that people can understand how your voice relates to the community. And I do want us to realize, I think black people particularly do have an insight about politics right now that is uniquely timely. That I think our formation, I mentioned to the candidate Jones, that our formation, the way we have been forged under the heat, under duress, under stress, under oppression, I think we have an access or an insight into what's happening in the body politic, in the culture that is, I think it's for such a time as this, you know, like Esther. We got new preachers in the room.
1: Mm-hmm.
2: Y'all know who Esther was?
0: I've heard of her.
2: I'm going to turn the music up for a bit, y'all. We're going to come back
1: and talk about the ancient queen.
2: We're going to talk about the ancient queen.

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2: This is Dr. Charisse Jones Branch, and this is your Black History Moment. Alpha Kappa Alpha Sorority, Incorporated, the oldest Greek letter organization established for and by African American women, was founded on January 15, 1908 at Howard University. Its principles are sisterhood, scholarship, and service to all mankind. The sorority was formed to combat the racial discrimination and injustice facing African American communities in the early 20th century and focuses on two key themes, the importance of the individual and the strength of the organization of women of ability and courage. Alpha Kappa Alpha Sorority has over 200,000 members and over 950 chapters located in the United States, the Caribbean, Germany, Korea, and Japan. Some of its members include Maya Angelou, Alicia Keys, Coretta Scott King, and First Lady Michelle Obama, who's an honorary member. Alpha Kappa Alpha has founded numerous programs to promote and support Black families and communities. The Extraordinary Service Program is their most important community effort. Through this and similar programs, Alpha Kappa Alpha Sorority still today addresses and assists the most crucial needs in Black communities.
3: Join Arkansas Community Organization for a Housing and Medicaid Town Hall on Tuesday, October the 13th from 6 o'clock p.m. to 7:30 p.m. at the UALR Downtown Space located at 333 President Clinton Avenue in downtown Little Rock. This town hall will bring residents and candidates together for an important conversation about housing, Medicaid, and other issues affecting families in our community. Invited guests include candidates for Little Rock Mayor, Pulaski County Judge, as well as federal candidates such as Chris Jones and Haley Schaffner, and a couple of state-level candidates. After prepared questions, there will be an open mic portion giving members of the public and down-ballot candidates an opportunity to share their perspective and speak directly to the community.

0: This is more than a conversation. It is an opportunity to listen, learn, ask questions, and make your voice heard. Bring your questions, bring your concerns, and bring your neighbors. Again, the town hall will be Tuesday, October the 13th at 6 p.m. in the UALR downtown space at 333 President Clinton Avenue. And don't forget to vote by November the 3rd. Early voting starts October the 20th in Arkansas.
1: 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Selma, we're calling on you. The Arkansas Cornbread Festival has been a Little Rock tradition since 2011. 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
6: 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Dorothy Moore and her band will perform several of her most popular hits. The opening act is saxophonist Michael Eubanks and his band, M.

0: along with special guest vocalist Nia Renee. 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
1: 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There will be information about postage stamps, covers, and postcards, as well as stamp collecting. Parking and admission are free. Stamp dealers from several states will be present to answer questions. The Pinnacle Stamp Club has 10 monthly meetings a year, excluding November and December, at the Roosevelt Thompson branch of the Central Arkansas Library, located at number 38 Rawling Circle in West Little Rock. For information or directions, call 501-416-5496. 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
2: 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Exhibitor booths will also be a part of this event as well. Doors open at 1 p.m. with the show beginning at 2. Admission for this show is $25 in advance, $30 at the door, and your children 6 and under are admitted for free. Additional information about the event and ticketing is available at lupusforarkansas.com. That's lupus, the number 4, arkansas.com, or by calling 501-635-9757. 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

East, co-founder of Group 622 and The Convergence. The Convergence is happening in Little Rock in just a few weeks, and what I'm most excited about is the converging that is happening, not just at the event, but with all of the people who are putting in the work long before the room gathers on October 28th. We've spent so much time imagining, planning, building, and thinking about who we're inviting into the room. Artists, physicians, legal scholars, educators, technologists, spiritual thinkers, students, and cultural architects who may not have ever been in the same room together, working on the problems institutions haven't solved yet. AI, mental health, inequity, neurodivergence, poverty, justice, and what it means to move faster than harm. And there's something about that that builds this anticipation for me of the greatness that might happen from us. Because what happens when all of us actually meet each other? I'm looking forward to the conversations we couldn't have planned for, the connections we didn't know were there, and the ideas that only become possible because we were in the room together.

0: We are 13 minutes past the hour. 11 o'clock. And it's still a beautiful day. The convergence, coming off of that, give us a bit more information about the convergence, that last ad we had coming in.
1: Well, the convergence is happening in Little Rock, October 28th, 29th, and 30th. You can find more information about it at g6-22.com. 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You can see what we were up to last year, what we're up to this year. You can see some beautiful faces of the people who will be joining us, some of them anyway. You won't really know who's in the room unless you're in the room. So if you'd like to find out more, you can email info@g6-22.com.
0: I understand that part of what we've been talking about, KJ, welcome on the air with us, Cynthia. We're talking about the economy and ways to find resources that help people who are oppressed respond in real time to their oppressors. It's one thing, I think, to diagnose a problem, to give evidence about the history of it, and then it's like telling people you're sick or you have cancer, and you just have cancer, and you're going to have cancer. And that's true for some people, stage four, diabetes, whatever the disease is, or they're poverty, or they're being evicted. But I think people who are experiencing a type of distress, a type of oppression and anxiety, I would take a wild guess that if they could get out of that distress, they would. But to give them no hope, and I think right now in terms of the present economy, I think if we could find a way to help people who are poor and impoverished know that there's something they could do right now to relieve themselves, even if it's just a small amount. Not necessarily rescue or bandaging, but actually find the type of relief. So the convergence, as I see it and understand it, is one such response in the culture. And I know, KJ, that you have some experience with the convergence and what it does. And you were here last year for the convergence, and you're here this year. What is that experience going to be? How do you see that playing out?
2: Well, I think I'll posit this, that the highest currency is ideas. And ideas are manifestations of our imagination. I think what the convergence did last year was create a space for ideas to emerge, for innovative thinking to be disseminated. And in that space where people like Dr. Alex G is sharing his vision of the Center for Black Excellence, entirely funded with imaginative thinking and innovative resources and resource allocation, he did something that seemed impossible. And I think hearing his story was inspiring to many who didn't have a sense of possibility. And I think the convergence is a source of possibility thinking at its highest potential.
0: I love that. That's Alex G, Dr. Alex G from Madison, Wisconsin, who just recently this year did the grand opening for the Center for Excellence, also known as the Center for Black Excellence in Madison, Wisconsin, which is a feat in and of itself inside of Madison, mm-hmm. Wisconsin, where the University of Wisconsin is. A $34 million building built debt-free. So the convergence brought him here to talk about this story. I love the way you said imagination as the higher currency. You said it differently, though.
2: Basically the same. The highest form of currency. If you look at all of those, the ideas of the attention, time, money, relationship, at that higher upstream, as you would say, it takes an imagination to step into those places. And one of the things that I see the convergence doing is awakening the imaginations.
0: I see imagination as the one renewable currency that is always ours in any given moment. I know sometimes when in my profession, even last hour I was on the air, and being an interviewer is different for me in some respects. And I've been a preacher. I still preach. I do public speaking. I do public performance as a jazz musician. I write poetry. And I even do some debating. But what I find myself really at home with is improvisation and innovation. Hmm. And so even though I might be in an interview, just like the one I'm in right now, the conversation, I don't always know what will happen next. But in the last interview, Chris Jones mentioned, actually, Larry asked him about the bumblebee that was on his lapel. And I thought that the bumblebee, we were about to get to the butterfly effect. And I don't know why I was thinking butterfly effect on bumblebee, because they're not even related, except that they're insects with wings. But he told a really profound story. What I thought fascinating about the story was that 100 years ago, scientists misdiagnosed or misrepresented, misanalyzed, or misevaluated what made a bumblebee fly. And they ruled that there was no physiological way for a bumblebee to be able to fly. It took them 80 years to discover what they had gotten wrong. So I basically just did a jazz riff on that into politics in terms of what makes oppression exist. Why are people moving with power in ways that seems like it is against the law? Because it's essentially a mirror. It's analogous to the conversation of the bumblebee. Mm-hmm. How can this be happening when the rules say it shouldn't happen? How can people be stopped to vote or be oppressed or suppressed, have their vote suppressed, when the law says it can't happen? And I'm thinking, well, maybe we have misunderstood the law. I know you, in my profession, I'm a jazz musician. You, Cynthia, you've done quite a few things in terms of innovation and finding a needle in a haystack, so to speak, or finding, sourcing ingredients, moments, time, heat, pressure to come up with something that it took an imagination to rescue something that could have easily been thrown out in 2 hours, and you've turned it into a feast. What? That's the imagination, yes?
1: Yes, and absolutely.
0: What are you seeing in those moments? If you could just come up with something.
1: I think part of it is saying, 10 steps ahead, imagining all the different avenues that I could possibly take, or that we could possibly take, to get to an end result that is satisfying and pleasing and that gives us essentially the best results. It takes slowing down, taking a deep breath and without closing your eyes or closing your eyes, whatever works for you, being able to see a pathway forward. I think it takes hope. And a belief that you can do something with whatever is in front of you. And I think part of that is, moving through struggles, moving through difficult situations, and actually achieving that, getting to the other side. And experiencing what your imagination can result in.
2: I think a bit of it is, we're also in a time when there's a preponderance of talk about, especially in that last interview, I caught the back end of it, that.

0: And if your response to that is, I can't win if you don't vote, there's nothing inspiring about that. So the imagination is what gets people up. It gets people out. It gets people activated and charged and engaged. And the politician's job is to activate and give people a reason to be activated. Why am I going to invest my time, energy, emotion, my vote, my precious vote, in someone who doesn't have the imagination to demand it?
1: Maria Ressa says, the only way that you can get people to move, other than fear tactics, is inspiring them.
0: Mm-hmm.
1: So if you're talking about the opposites, you have fear and you have inspiration. And so the Democrats don't want to make people afraid. So inspire us. Give us some hope. And you're absolutely right. The tactic is get out and vote. Okay, what's next? What is your strategy? Tell us. You have more than one job.
2: I agree. And I am I'm an improvisation person. So even in the interview, what I'm looking for in those moments are opportunities to service the community. Because I think those who are listening right now who are in some of you want to hear jazz. That's why I got some Herbie Hancock playing in the background. And because this is the voice of the people and we are community radio, this is one of the things I do to move between, being between the seams, to jazz it out. Because we have options. You have an option to vote for this person, or to vote for this person, or to not vote for this person, or to not vote for that person, or to not vote at all. You have an option to speak, to be clear, to inspire, to be in whatever room that is available to you, to push a conversation, to bridge answers, and to make things available and visible for people. And so this is radio. This is a moment. And the strategy, as it were, the tactic is vote. The strategy is, how do I slow down enough? In jazz, part of what I do, in music, I have to listen to the music in the moment. Now, the music I'm playing right now is already done. I can turn it up like this, but I can't affect it in any way. It's done, it's archived. It's not changeable anymore. And some of the people aren't even alive anymore who are on this piece. But I could take this composition and learn it and play it live. And I would play it in a room that's not necessarily this one, especially in this moment. I don't have my horn. But what improvisation allows me to do, it allows me to be in the moment. And so right now we are in a moment of major upheaval and oppression. I found out that even in Arkansas, the Republicans are disenchanted with their president. Their polls are anticipating that voter turnout for the Republicans will be diminished because President Trump has a very low approval rating, even though he carried the state by, I think, 16 percentage points in the last election, which is quite a bit of a spread. Also, it seems pretty small in Arkansas now when you think about it, but because he's not so popular, some of the voters in Arkansas are not necessarily imagining voting for the Republican candidates. Why not use that in conversation? Why not appeal to the animus and the disenchantment that's happening? The imagination gives you reason. What I try to do and demonstrate, even in radio interviews, is talk about what's happening right now in this room. But I would take a pause for the cause, and we'll do this right quick.
3: This is Sue Hitzman. I'm the founder of The Melt Method, and I am so excited about bringing fascia science into a space where artists and physicians and technologists and cultural architects are all working on the same problems from different angles. Melt has always been about giving people access to their own physiology, and the convergence is, for me, a rare chance to explore how that translates into culture, education, and collective well-being. And so I'm looking forward to the collision. The idea is that

0: only happen when you put this mix of people in one room, and I'm honored to be a part of it. Thanks so much.
1: Thanks so much. That's another one of those options that are happening for the Convergence. We got some beautiful things happening this year in Little Rock, Arkansas. But before I move any further, there is a birthday in the room. Many people don't know this. And I mean, I don't know. Have you ever been told happy birthday on the air, Kevin?
2: I have not.
3: Well, happy birthday, Kevin.
1: It is a birthday celebration. Amen, amen, amen. Amen. I feel like I'm in church. Amen, amen, amen.
2: Hey.
1: Amen. So, man, happy birthday. I won't even ask you how old you are today. I'm just grateful that you are alive on the planet.
2: You wouldn't believe me if I told you.
1: I would.
2: 56.
3: What?
1: You what?
2: Exactly.
1: I was thinking like 59.
2: Oh. The jab.
1: I didn't say 69, but anyway.
2: That would have been a different kind of jab.
1: It's so imagination, though. And I love being in this world with opportunities. You know, it almost felt like that interview was almost tense. And I never know how to be with blackness, even though I am black. I had somebody, a colleague of mine, tried to pull my black card last week. Mm.
2: Where did they give those out? I'm pretty sure mine is expired.
1: Well, I know your driver's license is about to be expired.
2: Yes, it's true.
1: Today.
3: Oh. You can register to vote while you go renew that driver's license.
2: I hear.
1: We're getting another black vote.
2: Mm, one more.
1: One more black vote.
2: Mm.
1: And I am totally interested in you, radio audience, voting. And I want you to vote my way. I mean, I don't want you to vote if you're going to vote for somebody I don't want to win. So.
2: But maintain your agency, you know.
1: Please maintain your agency and choose not to go against me. I'm not even running for office. I'm not even running from office as such. I'm just here chilling and trying to get people to think about what's happening on any given day. So this has been fun. It's 31 minutes past the hour. I'm going to yield the mic just for a bit and let you hear some jazz. And we're going to talk amongst ourselves over here on this side. But I want you to focus on how you can ignite your imagination. And since it is the last day to register to vote, I want you to be really serious about doing that. Listen, you don't have to vote to register to vote. But at least get registered. And don't take the opportunity to say, well, I didn't do it, so I can't vote. Just register to vote. Give yourself some time to make this decision. You may be the one vote that determines whether your brother or your sister or your cousin stays poor.
3: And just imagine, we're moving into the age of imagination. So, get ready for it.
1: I think I'm going back to the highest currency. Those who seek to oppress you do so with a vivid imagination of what can successfully stop you. Just pay attention to that. Those who successfully oppress you do so with an imagination of what can succeed and sustain at stopping you. It is still an imagination. Use yours.

0: Ben Webster with Oscar Peterson on. When Your Lover Has Gone. I feel like I have a nighttime voice right now. Like I should be on the air at night.
1: Quiet Storm with Mr. Mood.
0: This is not fair that it's so bright outside that I got morning jazz. I should pick it up, like play some Spyro Gyra or something. Is it Morning Breeze? Is that the one? I played that song when I was in high school. I grew up in Dumas. I had all this inspiration, and then I figured I wanted to talk about sinners. Well, you know, Sinner Man, this is Gregory Porter. Oh, Sinner Man, where you gonna run
1: to? Sinner Man, where all right now.
0: I just want to be starting, so.
1: Mm-hmm.
0: Where you gonna run to?

0: So we're just like sitting in the living room listening to music, and sometimes we talk over it because we're just hanging out in the radio studio. And Cinnamon. But the rock cried out, oh, I can't hide you. That was me. That was
1: we couldn't tell.

I keep saying Rock, Little Rock. It's the last day of voter registration. Come on, Rock. I need you, Rock. I need you, Rock. I need you to go register. Big Dam Bridge.

Hi, IJ Routon here. What do I look forward to this 2026 convergence? Well, visually, just the mosaic of cultures and communities, disciplines and timelines that come together to express thoughts, to express ideas, to provide counsel for future paths. The conversations range from general, then come to the specific. No one's voice is stifled. Everyone's voice is heard and considered. You have to have all different inputs in order to make a good mosaic, and we have that in the convergence, sight and sound and wisdom and understanding. I look forward to that.

0: whenever I hear this song, I kind of get caught in the rhythm.
1: You do love percussion.
0: I do. It's Take the Cold Train. And this is Kevin Eubanks on Take the Cold Train. And it's been years since my band played this song locally here in South Omaha. But I'm just going to let you feel that sax for a minute.

0: All right, beautiful people, we've had a long... Well, I've been here for 3 hours. And, you know, Monday is supposed to be my off day, and this is what I do. I'm here... Cinnamon, where you gonna run to? Cinnamon, where you gonna run to? Rock, can you hear me, Rock? I'm crying out, Rock, along that day. Okay, it's really the last day to register. I'm pushing it because it's important. I am not overly romantic about voting, I want to tell you that. Because I think voting in this particular fashion, where there is a national day to vote, sometimes it overshadows the need to vote daily, to register your consciousness, your imagination, your mind daily in whatever room you're in. I think the reason we have elections is so that the citizens can have an opportunity to evoke change at pivotal moments and nexus moments. And the voting day is a nexus moment. It is not the only moment. But it is a day where you have a national attention and the collective energy is geared that way. But I want to bring your attention to the fact that there is a collective energy happening every day, and oftentimes that collective energy has trained itself toward checking out of what's happening in the world, and in those moments, it makes it easier for someone to take advantage of you. It makes it easier for someone to oppress you. It makes it easier for someone to bamboozle you. And so your imagination is your protection, it's your shield to be able to think always about what's happening, even when people are saying things and when they're writing things and when they're offering things. It doesn't mean people are nefarious or evil by design. It just means that we're still figuring this out. And so, take the Coltrane. Dr. KJ.
1: Yes, sir.
0: What you got for us on your birthday? Well, no, you get the last word. It's your birthday. You're not going to get the full last word. I'm going to get the last word.
1: Always.
0: No, not always. Although, you know, you tried to get away with that the other day.
1: And successfully.
0: Well, I did let it happen. But, you know, in this room, I have certainly met my match. In whatever direction I look. So, Cynthia, you've been kind enough to co-found a convergence and to bring opportunities into Little Rock because we found the rock crying and the rock calling, and we need the rock. And I know our answers are closer than we might imagine, mm-hmm. because our imaginations are right here. And I'll say more about that. But send us out on something inspirational.
2: Absolutely. Sometimes you look around and you're like, oh, is this ever going to turn around? And I'm just going to say from personal experience, 3 down, 2 to go. And I can imagine, I'm imagining the airwaves and the things we're talking about. You know, here we are at KABF 88.3, the voice of the people, community radio, community funded. And I'm thinking, who's listening? Who's out there listening to this radio station with all the options we have out there, all of the digital media? Who is tuning into the radio, even if it's online? Because that's how I get radio now. Who's listening? And I'm imagining there's so many people still listening to an actual radio station because there's something about it that is comforting. There's something about it that's powerful. And so if we're still listening to radio, can we still go register and believe in the power we have in our vote? So imagine that your vote could make a difference for real. And not just on the holiday, not just on election day, but every day. So thank you for talking about that.
0: Thank you for being here.
1: Well, Stevie Wonder has a wonderful song that says, don't you worry about a thing. And worry is effectively the imagination applied to fear. Mm-hmm. And as this election cycle unfolds, I invite people to imagine what you yearn for. Imagine what you desire. Imagine your highest dream. If you're going to worry, you might as well redirect that imagination towards something you actually want.
0: Happy birthday.
2: Happy birthday.
1: Thank you.
0: This is, in the background, another Roy Hargrove. RH Factor is what he's going by on this particular piece. This piece is called Rich Man's Welfare.
1: Subtle.
0: So, you know, that almost sounds like an oxymoron. Our governor has just been chided by some of her own people, so it seems, for saying that a white man was taking advantage of the welfare program system.
2: It's a cool strategy.
0: I think it's a cool strategy. And I say that she was accused, or this, it seems as though she was doing this. But, you know, I'm not so, you know, not cynical. I mean.
1: No. Oh, no. Not at all.
0: I call myself cynic positive. And I get to do that because, as my friend Daz would say, said no jazz musician ever. So anyway, there's a Bible passage that says, your salvation is really close to you. It's really in your mouth. It's right there in your mouth. Now I want you to take a moment and imagine how close your salvation is. It's right there in your mouth. It's how you use your words, how you form information. So this is what I'm going to do. I'm going to give a gift because people didn't quite understand how to move things without money. I need you to do this for me. If you, as the preacher would say, if you're under the sound of my voice, I need you to get your phone and make one phone call to one person and say vote and register. And then take your mobile device and send one text message to one person and encourage them to vote. And then also say, ask them to do the very same thing. And I think we can move at least 80,000 votes right now. So call your black friend, call your poor friend, and get them to do this. Now, that's some expensive ad buying.
2: You didn't even get paid to do that.
0: I didn't even get paid to do it. But I'm like Moses Malone, walking in a room.

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1: The Lupus Foundation of Arkansas will be presenting its 9th annual statewide talent show on Saturday, November 21st, 2026 at the UAPTC Charts Theater located at 3000 West Scenic Drive in North Little Rock, Arkansas. The event will feature an afternoon of music, entertainment, and performances from talented participants from around Arkansas. Exhibitor booths will also be a part of this event as well. Doors open at 1 p.m. with the show beginning at 2. Admission for this show is $25 in advance, $30 at the door, and your children 6 and under are admitted for free. Additional information about the event and ticketing is available at lupusforarkansas.com. That's lupus, the number 4, arkansas.com, or by calling 501-635-9757. 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
2: From Quality Radio Productions, it's Sounds from the Global Village, a musical trip around the world. I'm Jake Longwell. We'll begin our journey this time in Ireland as we turn to the group Altan and their 2024 release Donegal, paying tribute to the Irish county in which the band was formed. This is one of the ballads on the release, sung in the Irish language, Goem Multabrige.

y hace el candón de sentir. 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

That's music from Mongolian singer Barabatar Davasaren and the album The Art of Mongolian Khumi, or Throat Singing. We listened to the track Tongsin Orui. Before that, music from Uruguay and some modern roots music from that South American nation from songstress Valeria Matzner and the title track from her album Tamborero, or Drummer. Three songs back, vintage sounds from Los Camarus, hailing from the Cameroon, and the track Mangala Moris from a compilation of their classic material, A Journey into Cameroonian Music. And we began the set and also the hour with Ireland's Altan and the track Goem Maltabrige. Look for that on their album Donegal. We'll begin this set with songstress Seni Camara, originally from Senegal. She now resides in Paris. This is a track from her digital EP, Bulo. It's called Bimbam.

That's an example of Beja music from Sudan, as performed by Nuri and his Dorpa band. From a compilation of their vintage work, the album Beja Power, Electric, Soul and Brass from Sudan's Red Sea Coast, we heard Sagama. Before that, Peruvian guitarist and singer Arturo Rojas, and the track Entre Mi Fuego y Sangre, Between My Fire and Blood, from his self-titled debut release. Three songs back, a field recording made in 1974 by ethnologist Charles Duvel, a piece recorded in the southeastern highlands of Papua New Guinea, and an example of music of the Huli people. The album

is called Papua New Guinea, Huli, and we listen to a piece for male voices and percussion, Tawe Kerea. And we began that set with music of Seni Kamara from Senegal. From the album Bulo, we listened to the track Bimbam. It's a musical trip around the world. It sounds from the Global Village. I'm Jake Long. 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This is program number 2403. We'll begin our final set of the hour with Costa Rican-Canadian flamenco guitarist Juan José Carranzas and the title track from his album Playa Gitana.

That's a contemporary example of Sicilian folk singing, as performed by Sara Capello, the track Voca Voca from a compilation of new Sicilian folk music, the album Cecilia Canto Nuovo. Before that, one of the biggest names in Ethiopian popular music, Tlon Gesese, and a track from 1973, it was Alentaye, from a compilation of his work from the early 70s, Ethiopian Urban Modern Music, Volume 4. Three songs back, we heard Indian sarod master Ustad Amjad Ali Khan from his early 80s masterpiece Guldasta, Bouquet of Flowers. We heard Rainbows Adorn You, a piece based on the classic Indian raga Zila Kafi. And we began our final set of the hour with flamenco guitarist Juan José Carranza, originally from Costa Rica, from his release on the Canadian Oliver Sutton Productions label Playa Gitana, or Gypsy Beach, we heard the title track. And that does indeed conclude this hour of the program. My name is Jake Longwell. Thank you, as always, for your company. I invite you to join me again when you can for another musical trip around the world. Sounds from the Global Village is distributed by Quality Radio Productions.

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5: 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I'm Jake Longwell. Welcome to another hour of smooth jazz and beyond, coming to you from New York's Finger Lakes region. Opening the program this time with Mike Phillips on sax. From his album Pulling Off the Covers, here is the track Settembro.

That's one from Allie Ryerson on flute and her album Con Brio, an album which also features the likes of Mike D'Amico on guitar, Pete Levin on keyboards, bassist Mark Egan, and drummer Dan Gottlieb. We heard Eclipse. Smooth vocals from Cat Holly before that, her 2024 single Never Too Busy. Another single from 2024 before that from keyboardist Phil Casagrande, Jazzy Girl was the name of it, and Mike Phillips on sax at the top of the set with Settembro, or September in English, a track which I feel could be enjoyed any time of the year, whether it's fall or not. Look for that on Mike's album, Pulling Off the Covers. Smooth sounds from Kim Waters on soprano sax to get this set of Lake Air music underway. The title track from his CD, All Because of You.

Classic sounds from George Benson on guitar from 1974 in the Bad Benson LP. The track No Sooner Said Than Done. The vocal in the set came from Mark Jordan and the Blue Desert release. It was Generalities. Solo piano from David Lahns, three songs back. Fire Dance from his 2-CD set Skyline Fire Dance. 1 CD featuring solo piano pieces. The second disc featuring David's

piano with a full orchestra backing him up. And we began that set with Kim Waters on sax and the title track from All Because of You. It's all part of the unique sound of Lake Air, smooth jazz, and beyond. I'm Jake Longwell. 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If you'd like the playlist or streaming audio for this episode, it's Lake Air, program 2403. We'll begin our closing set of the hour with a man who has often been considered to be South Africa's answer to George Benson, guitarist and singer Jonathan Butler, from his CD Head to Head. This one's called Reflections.

0: Wrapping up the hour with a laid-back groove from pianist Jeff Logan and his release Indigo, the track Lemonade. The distinctive vocals of Enya before that from her CD A Day Without Rain. That album gave us the huge hit Only Time. We heard one of the album tracks, though. It was Wild Child. Bernardo Rubaja and Cesar Hernandez before that, from Argentina and Mexico, respectively. And their classic Windham Hill release, High Plateau, we heard Puerta del Sol, or Gateway to the Sun. And up at the top, it was Jonathan Butler on guitar with Reflections from the CD Head to Head. And that puts the finishing touches on this hour of the program. My name is Jake Longwell. Thank you, as always, for your company. I sincerely hope you enjoyed my selections. Please join me again soon for another hour of Smooth Jazz and Beyond. Lake Air is distributed by...
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2: Hear how the GOP is trying to pervert the Small Business Administration into another subsidy for monopolies. Today on Hightower's Radio Lowdown. I've got to hand it to Washington's Republican policymakers. They've come up with a truly remarkable way that, they promise, will vastly expand the number of small businesses in America. Great! This is personal for me, for I grew up in a family that had a Main Street business in small-town Texas, so I know how hard it is for little guys to battle the raw monopoly power of corporate chains. Thus, I cheered the GOP, until I learned that their small business proposal is just another big business scam. Far from actually increasing the number of small enterprises, Trump bureaucrats are merely redefining small to include big. For example, the Small Business Administration has long categorized a business as small if it had less than $25 million in yearly sales. But they've now jacked that definition up by 1,000%. Indeed, even some billion-dollar giants can now, hocus-pocus, qualify as small. This is much worse than a statistical ruse, for it means that very large outfits with Wall Street backing, Washington lobbyists, and slick corporate lawyers will suddenly take the grants, contracts, and other government benefits intended to advance genuine Main Street innovators and competitors. In short, the GOP's cynical scheme is using the small business label to overpower those very enterprises. It is a deliberate rigging of the rules by today's right-wing government officials to help big business grab public money, increasing the power of corporate elites to eliminate competitors and further monopolize our economy. This is Jim Hightower saying, remember this deceit when Republican Congress critters run corporate-financed election ads this fall, claiming to love small business. Yeah, love it to death. The Hightower Radio Lowdown is made possible by you subscribers to Jim Hightower's Lowdown on Substack. Find us at jimhightower.substack.com.
3: This is Larry Westmoreland with the Truth and Justice Show here in Little Rock, Arkansas, 88.3. And it's a cloudy forecast day today, but things are going to get brighter because we have Miss Phyllis Hodges here.
4: And, hey, y'all.
3: she's going to be... telling us about her books that she's written, and I did get a chance to read one of the books, and it's a great read. I recommend that everybody get this book. It's a good historical book to learn a lot about our history. Ms. Hodges, tell us a little bit about yourself.
4: Hey, Larry, thank you so very much for allowing me to come on and just take up some of your time and some of the viewers' time. I don't know how long we got, but I'm going to try to put a lot in, as much as I possibly can.
3: All right.
4: Where do you want me to start?
3: Well, let's start, say, for instance, you were asked to speak at a high school or college commencement, and you're the keynote speaker. What would you tell the graduates in order, say, for them to be successful in life? What would you, some points of interest that you would share with them?
4: Wow, I love that. I love that. I guess I will start out, first of all, when I get the invitation, I will pull back, gather my thoughts, go into my secret place, ask our Father God, God, give me what it is you want me to share with your people, with the students, with the faculty. At that particular time, I don't know, you never can tell how fast God is going to move and what he's going to give you. But in the midst of things, I will get prepared in terms of, from a mental perspective, I will get prepared for the dress attire, whether I would actually be looking from a business standpoint, or sometimes you go into a commencement, they're going to robe you down, put that crown, as I call it, on your head, and the tassel and all that. I'll be prepared, because once an individual see you, we look at that first impression is a lasting impression. And I guess even saying that, I look at my books. When people see those books, they have a lot to talk about, a lot to think about. So we'll talk about that in a few minutes. But if I have that audience of young people, I will tell them, first of all, have patience. Make sure before you say anything, you've thought about it. Because once it's out there, it's out there. You can't pull it back. I would also tell them to think before going any place, because God opened doors as well as we try to open doors, but only go in those doors that God has opened for us. At the same time, there's a lot of doors that's closed, and we'll try to pull on them and make them open, and we walk through, and then a lot of times we walk into trouble. So the main thing is to have patience. You start thinking about what career you want, and that can be good sometimes. God will give us the desires of our heart, but you always want to know what God wants for you. I think about myself when I was a little girl. My God, I didn't like history at all. Didn't like it at all. Didn't have a clue I would be walking in that realm of things now when it comes to writing book in history. So when I'm looking at these young people, even looking at an adult talking about the things that we want to do in life, we don't want to just step out and try to do things in our own strength. It may last for a moment, but it won't last forever. So I think I started out like that.
3: Okay, all right. Tell me, when did you in your young career decide that you were going to pursue a career in entertainment or fitness or being a public figure? At what point did you decide you had necessary skills to do that?
4: Well, I tell people I'm a serial entrepreneur. Mm-hmm. I'm wild about being an entrepreneur. When I say that, I think about my family. I think about my dad. My dad wore several hats. My dad, anybody he met, he befriended in terms of he didn't meet a stranger. So I think about his skills. I think about my mom's skills. Mom was a nutritionist. Loved what she did. Made sure she did it with a spirit of excellence. So with my career and thinking about my siblings, it was five of us. And everybody, we all had choices. So going to school and enjoying that ride, and then now you become an adult. So you're saying, wow, what do I do for life? I had no idea with the position that I'm walking in now as a full-blown, if you will, international author. That was not on my radar. I didn't desire. I had no clue this was going to happen, but God. And I think about being a young girl growing up. My first job, and a lot of people hear this, was Phyllis Hodges. Oh, let me back it up. Phyllis Marshall. I was Marshall then, wasn't married. Phyllis Marshall got her first little job, if you will, at KFC. And a lot of people hear that, and I say it as the beginning of a little job. I thought it was a little job at that particular age of 16, but my life started changing then. I met my husband. I got married as a young girl. My husband, actually, I was so young, he had to get my parents' permission. So now, coming up the rank, if you will, I laugh because I wore so many hats. As an entrepreneur now, working at KFC, love doing my own thing. Had my license as a licensed cosmetologist. Okay. My husband knew I didn't want to stand behind the chair working with or for anybody. So my husband used his skills and actually built me a beauty salon titled The Gold Shears. Mm-hmm. I worked that, I guess I would say maybe 4 or 5 years, just served the neighborhood and all of this. It was all great. But that was just a portion of that cosmetology feel, because making that woman or that guy look handsome, look beautiful, it was more to it than that. Then I opened up a modeling agency, was the first and the only modeling agency in Little Rock, Arkansas, African-American owned, and the name of it was Ms. M.S. Thiel and Company Modeling Agency. Had young people coming to me from basically all around the state. Mm-hmm. Their parents found out that we weren't doing just modeling fashions, but it was etiquette, good grooming. There was a lot of different tips there, and that lasted, oh my God, I guess I would say almost 10 years. It was wonderful, wonderful, wonderful. Mm-hmm. Following that entrepreneur bug is still there. Mm-hmm. I started watching individuals. I love taking pictures. And I got a phone call from a young man by the name of Nipsey Russell.
3: Ooh.
4: Ooh, yeah. Mm. Back in the day, BET, when BET first launched, we had a office on the east side of town. Mm-hmm. And I think I would say I got the bug of interviewing people and all of that. I loved it. Mm-hmm. And I'm saying BET, they were just getting on the scene, but you know, most people now know about BET. Mm-hmm. So with that getting started, I hosted my show and I had a lot of individuals from the city to come on to the show. That was all great, but my desires was much, much higher than a local show. Mm. So at that particular time, again, as a dreamer, God spoke to my spirit and said, 30 plus. And I'm saying, 30 plus? 30 plus? And that was actually the name of the first in the 80s talk show that started on 38. It went from channel 38, and it was a couple of other smaller stations in between, and then we hit what I call the big boys. We were on channel 7.
3: Ooh.
4: And I was producing and interviewing individuals, but not just any individuals, people such as Muhammad Ali, comedian Sinbad, musicians such as The Whispers, Gerald Austin, again, old school, I'm telling my age, going all the way back. I interviewed these individuals, and it was such a wonderful atmosphere just to be able to know the guys, whether they were rich and famous. They put their pants on the same way the neck, my brother and my uncles and cousins. Mm-hmm. So they were individuals. The young ladies, Miss America and the different pageants, that was so much fun interviewing those individuals. Again, not putting anyone on a pedestal, knowing God created them like he created me, and knowing that I didn't have to sit down and have small dreams. I could dream and I could dream and I could dream. And then all of a sudden, there was an article in the newspaper about War Memorial Fitness Center was about to open. And all I could think about was War Memorial Fitness Center? I thought about it because once upon a time, War Memorial had a swimming pool. But nobody that looked like me and you could get in that swimming pool. Mm-hmm. Only Caucasian boys and girls could get in that swimming pool.
3: I remember.
4: You remember? Uh-huh. Come on now. We're talking about some history here. And the viewers, I want you all to listen to this, because we don't want to go to our grave with all of this history in us. We want to be able to tell it. We want to be able to share this. So anyway, moving forward, War Memorial Fitness Center was being built. it was so precious. I got in my vehicle. I drove by. I saw the bricks being laid. And all I could think of was, I got to be a part of that history. Only sharing just a little bit about that. Phyllis Hodges became the first and the first and only, when I say first, I'm talking about from Caucasian, African American, first woman to be the assistant director in 1992. Y'all viewers, y'all hear me now. 1992, myself and another gentleman, and I believe he was, maybe an Arabian. A man of color, but not African American and not Caucasian. He was Arabian, I believe it was. His name was Jay. So Jay was the director, and Phyllis was the co-director of War Memorial Fitness Center. And oh my goodness, being the producer of my own talk show at that particular time, I couldn't do all of it. So what did I decide to do? I decided, again, that season was over, because there's a season for everything, a time and a place for everything. So at that particular time, oh, I get so tickled, but yet and still so emotional, going all the way back over, because I had no idea I was going to go through this step here with you just interviewing me, thinking about, okay, it's time for me to focus strictly on the health and fitness of it. So I let the television program go by the wayside as full time, but periodically I would do some interviews. Now I'm the full time assistant director at War Memorial Fitness Center. Oh my goodness, I got a chance to meet so many people. I got a chance to implement so many programs. It was simply heaven on earth, because I actually got a chance to see us as a people in so bad of shape from a health standpoint. So I was able to mix and mingle and encourage, design programs. So many people found themselves in my fitness classes. And then I guess it was about maybe 6 or 7, maybe not even that long, I would say maybe 5 years after all of that, the city needed a fitness specialist. So I was moved from War Memorial Fitness Center to City Hall, 500 in Markham. My office was there. I had a city vehicle, and I would go around to the different community centers. I had Dunbar Community Center, Ottenheimer Community Center, Southwest Community Center, South Little Rock, which is used to be next door to St. John on Roosevelt Road. So many different centers that I would go and implement the program. And again, that was fascinating. But again, remember I said there's a time and season for everything. The season was coming to an end, and I'm thinking that was like 7 to 8 years as the fitness, as the assistant director, the fitness specialist. And then that bug, now remember, I was working for the city at that time, but that bug hit again, that entrepreneur bug. Hubby and I and family got together, and we said, it's time for a faith-based health and wellness center. In 2000, we opened up the first and only health and wellness center in North Little Rock, Arkansas, in the Argenta District. And everybody thought we were stone crazy. Why? Because in 2000, in North Little Rock, drug addicts, homeless individuals, you name it, it was down there. But now we're opening up a business, and it was a challenge, but it was so rewarding. We taught health and fitness. We pulled individuals to join us, nutritionists, massage therapists, and all of this. And it was a beautiful, rewarding experience. And I'm going to move a little bit faster so we can talk about those books.
3: Okay.
4: But coming on from 2000 to 2019, that's when that dream, that major dream came. Remember in 2024 is where we are now. Mm-hmm. We actually sold in 2019, 1 year before the pandemic hit. Mm-hmm. Listen to this, and I tell people, baby, when God give you a dream, you'll know it. Mm-hmm. You'll know a difference between God's dream and that dream that you've eaten so much at night, mm-hmm. and you tossing and turning and you're saying, I had a dream. Mm-hmm. Or no, I'm not talking about that kind of dream, baby. I'm talking about when God wake you up and mm-hmm. give you a dream.
3: Okay.
4: He woke me up. Hubby and I mm-hmm. had been talking about making some changes at the Carousel. The name of it was the Carousel Fit for Life Wellness Center. Mm-hmm. And there's some vision about that carousel that a lot of people that came in and they heard about the vision. Mm-hmm. But God woke me up, and when he woke me up in this dream, it was like, get up, Phyllis, go to the back door. Oh my God, go to the back door. I went to the back door, Larry, mm-hmm. and he told me to look up. So now I'm in North Little Rock. I looked up. Mm-hmm. I looked up, and when I looked up, it was like looking up toward the east. That was North Little Rock. And the whole sky, y'all better hear me, the whole sky was on fire. He said, now look to the right. That was to the left, to the east in North Little Rock. So I'm turning around, and now this is toward Little Rock. The whole sky was on fire. Hmm. I'm in a dream now. Hmm. I'm in a dream. But it was such a real dream. My heart is palpitating. I'm literally crying. And I'm saying, oh my God, I got to get out of here. That was God telling me, it's time to get up out of here. So when I woke up, my husband is looking at me saying, Phyllis, what's going on? I said, I had a dream. I had a dream. He said, well, was it a nightmare? No, it was a dream. We got to close. We got to sell the carousel. And hubby looked at me and he said, well, Phyllis, you know, sweetie, I've been talking about us making some changes. Mm-hmm. Yeah, well, it's time. As a black woman, when he started telling me about making these changes, mm-hmm. I'm strong, and I had the carousel and all of these thousands of clients on my mind. I'm an entrepreneur, and all I could see was I'm running this business. It's prospering. I didn't want to close it. I didn't want to make any changes. So here I go, running my big mouth saying, it's not that time, mm-hmm. it's the devil. Mm-hmm. I'm not hearing this. Mm-hmm. Oh my God, I had to repent, mm-hmm. because it wasn't the devil. It was God saying it was time to close, time to get up out of here. Mm-hmm. He has something bigger and better for your girl.
3: Right,
4: and
3: okay.
4: I had no idea. Mm-hmm. So we obeyed God. We got out of there. But guess what? The following year, that's when the pandemic hit. Mm-hmm. All of the fitness centers, all of the beauty salons, the schools, the stores, these places was closing. Mm-hmm. But God loved us so much, we didn't have to go through those changes. We didn't have to pack up. We were already packed up.
3: Mm-hmm.
4: But in the meantime, in 2017, he was talking to me about the writing. And I was, you know, penning a little bit here and a little bit there. Mm-hmm. But a man came on the scene. And I'm going to go ahead and show who this man is. Mm-hmm. This man right here came on the scene. Mm-hmm. And I started penning about this gentleman.
3: Barack Obama.
4: Yes, there you go, there you go. Mm-hmm. Barack, our former president. Mm-hmm. Matter of fact, now when I started penning, he was a senator. Mm-hmm. I had no idea, and I started following him and started penning. And it was just fascinating because, again, I had no idea I would be just writing and loving what I was doing. So I'm writing about this gentleman. And so much history was taking place. I'm thinking, wow, when everybody get to a position, one of these days we'll be able to go back and look at these newspapers and everything, and we will compare and talk about history. Not so. God said, if you do it this way, just do it my way. I'm going to make you a bestseller. Do it my way. Don't add to it. Don't take away. Do it my way. And I'm saying, okay, I'm not a writer. I don't know how to do any of this stuff. But when God call you, oh my God, he's going to prepare you. He's going to equip you. He's going to put people in your space that you need. Just obey. And I'm not talking about trying to think about it next year and year after next, because slow obedience is disobedient. Do it right then. Do it afraid. Just go if he say go. So anyway, now, the carousel. Huh, I loved it. I loved it. I've been there exercising and working with people, and people are getting results, and I'm pinning. So time is going on, and I'm writing this book. But while I write the book, I'm thinking about my life. When I was a little girl, I didn't like history, because everybody that looked like yours truly was downtrodden. They didn't have anything. Right. Everybody that looked like us, and then we were talking about in a history book. Mm-hmm. When you say history, I'm thinking about deceased. And I didn't like that. Mm-hmm. In the past. I didn't like that.

0: Girl Power 2. Let me get the cover of that one. That one right there. These books here, these are a 5-in-1, Larry. These books are living history, American history, Arkansas history, current history, right now, and African American history. Where can you go and get a book with all of that all condensed in one? You can't. And then you look at the book, baby, I don't care. It's me saying that I'm the author. But guess what? They're pretty, aren't they?
1: Oh, they're beautiful.
0: These are some good looking books. I'm going to go on and just brag on Jesus. Mm-hmm. These are some good looking books.
1: Did you design this yourself?
0: Yes, yes, yes. Again, I'm going to tell you about this. It takes all of us to win and to make things happen. You asked the question, did I basically design all of this? These books was in a dream. My designer / artist, he's a poet and all of that, but serving as our book cover artist, I'm going to put this camera right up there. His name is Lawrence Walden.
1: Show the back too.
0: Yeah, we're going to talk about all that. I want to show you all the name. Where's his name? Let me show you here. Walden. Let me show you all this here first. Hold on. Right here. Let's see. Okay, you see that name? Walden.
1: I saw it somewhere.
0: Uh-huh. Here we go on the front. And over here, I'm going to open it up.
1: Is he local?
0: No, he has some ties to Arkansas. Let me see over here. Y'all see this name? Where's Walden? Walden, get me. Here we go right there. Can y'all see that? Right there. Lawrence Walden, a dear friend of mine, and I call him Blinky. But where I'm going with this here is, I have the dream about the books. He's the profound artist. So he started penning and drawing and putting all of this on canvas.
1: Okay.
0: That's how it's all birthed. Oh. And if you notice, we're talking about paperback. We're talking about hardback, paperback. And the book also come in ebook for a lot of our readers. They want to get their Kindle and their phones and just download. All of that's fine and well, but I'm not that kind of girl. I want the real deal. I want it in my hand. I want the pages blowing in my face.
1: Right.
0: So with all of that being said, this was the first book here that came to life. 8 years of unforgettable history. So once this book came to life, and again, it tells a story. When people look at this book, you know what they think about? They think about history. And then they think about politics. They look at this here and they say, oh my goodness, Phyllis, you done wrote a political book. Nope, not so. Now look at the book. I'm going to quiz you. This is your show, Larry, but I'm going to get ready to quiz you a little bit.
1: Okay.
0: Larry said, okay. Look at the front of that book. The title is 8 Years of Unforgettable History. Look at that beautiful artwork. Do you see the real 8 on there?
1: The real 8.
0: The real 8. You see 8 at the top. And then there's another symbol that represents an 8.
1: No.
0: That president's seal and the world.
1: Oh, yeah. That's an 8. That's
0: yeah.
1: I didn't notice that.
0: Uh-huh. The president's seal and that world represent the 8. Now go all the way down.
1: So you're saying he's the leader of the world.
0: Okay. Yes, at that particular time, he had the highest position in the world as our president. And that 8 representing the 8 years he was in office.
1: Okay.
0: And coming on down to the bottom of his shoulder area, when you see my name, Phyllis Hodges, and up under there, you see the hashtag. Because nowadays, our young people, they want that hashtag. Do you see the real story? Not R-E-A-L, real, but real, R-E-E-L. Okay, get the real, get the camera going. Let's reel some things into history. And then you look over to the right, another hashtag, 8 Arkansas First. That's what's in this book. We have 8 powerful individuals in this book that people should all know around the world. We're going to talk.

0: about that mm-hmm. in a few minutes. Mm-hmm. But I'm going to ask you a couple of questions. I'm just so in tune, always doing interviews, Larry.
1: Okay.
0: You told me you enjoyed the book. Mm-hmm. You invested in your paperback book. Mm-hmm. When you got the book, what did you think of the book?
1: It's amazing.
0: It's amazing. Why?
1: I mean, first of all, the cover. You have Barack Obama, a very honorable man.
0: Yes.
1: And for him to achieve what he did, become president of the United States, is something I thought would never happen as a child. Because I remember a lot of things in my personal life on race mm-hmm. and how I was treated because of my color. And still today, there are some elements of that.
0: Okay.
1: And when I saw the book, I gravitated toward the book. I know you had the others out.
0: Yeah.
1: He's a man of color. I'm a man of color.
0: Okay.
1: So this is the reason why I encourage everybody to buy this book.
0: Wow.
1: Now, I remember as an insurance agent, and you can, you know, I think you talked about this in your, when you go to the home and I would collect the premiums.
0: Yes.
1: On the wall, there would always be a Martin Luther King, mm-hmm. Robert Kennedy, mm-hmm. and
0: that big Bible.
1: John Kennedy.
0: John Kennedy.
1: Would be there as well.
0: Uh-huh.
1: And when I saw the back of the book, where you're saying that the children, your history is being recorded in this book.
0: Yes, yes.
1: And this is something that we greatly need.
0: Mm-hmm.
1: Being African American, our history basically has been lost.
0: Yes.
1: But you went an extra step to record so a person can record their history.
0: Mm-hmm.
1: It's something that we really, really need going forward.
0: Yes, exactly.
1: So I commend you for the history part. Plus, I'm a history buff myself.
0: Oh, yeah?
1: I love history.
0: Oh, wow.
1: And this is a good way to record history. And we need to know a lot about Barack Obama, President Obama, the things that he did and the things that he achieved
0: mm-hmm.
1: against all obstacles.
0: Exactly.
1: So it's a good read. I encourage everybody to get this book and keep it in your house and pass it on from generation to generation.
0: Mm-hmm. I love that, and I can appreciate that. You were talking about the individual pictures on the wall, and I hollered out in the Bible mm-hmm. because a lot of African Americans, or most African Americans, you would walk into their home on the coffee table. Baby, if you didn't see nothing else, you saw this great big old white Bible, and some of the white Bibles had never been opened before, but that was a tradition. We had this Bible on our coffee table, and that's one of my goals. My goal is for everybody in the U.S. of A. to have one of these books, and it's a series. It's three now. We're working on our fourth one, but for everybody to have one of these books on their coffee table to be able to talk to their family members or their children, if they have visitors, like a neighbor to come over. It's conversation, and it's working. It's working for our good, and the books are so large. Again, I was saying earlier that the signature, when you see any book that I'm affiliated with in terms of these compilations, they're going to be large, and it takes all of us. I'm so grateful that you've given me an opportunity to come on your show to just talk today, and it's Truth and Justice. That's the name of the show.
1: Yes, Truth and Justice.
0: And to be able to be on Truth and Justice to share today, and I see here, I'm doing live, I see Joyce Richardson, I see a Brian McDaniel, Deborah Cumberbatch, and there's probably some other names I don't see. Forgive me if I'm not calling your name, but I appreciate you all tuning in. But looking at this book, it took more than Phyllis Hodges to compile, to do research, to get these books together. When we open up the book, Larry, I'm just going to ask you now. Mm-hmm. You done read the book. I don't know, have you read the entire book?
1: Well, I didn't do the entire book. I must confess, I didn't read the entire book.
0: But you scanned through.
1: Yes,
0: so some of the individuals that I'm going to talk about real, real quick, mm-hmm. Let's see. The first African American male 8th degree black belt. Did you know who that was at first? Did you know who the first African American fashion designer is and where she reside? Did you know about Jefferson Henderson, the first gold medalist track and field from North Little Rock? Did you know about any of these individuals before you met me or before you invested in your own personal book?
1: No, I did not.
0: Wow.
1: This was completely foreign to me.
0: Oh, my goodness.
1: But it led me to appreciate my history, though.
0: Yes, yes. And viewers, let me go ahead and tell you, you need to get the book. You need to get the book for several reasons. You need to get the book, and this is that table of content. Mm-hmm. You need to get the book for this reason, if nothing else, mm-hmm. to find out about your heritage. Mm-hmm. What do I mean by that? When you look at this book here, you'll see chapter 6, Education, Thelma Mothershed Ware, mm-hmm. one of nine to first integrate the Little Rock Central High School mm-hmm. in 1957. That was my cousin, mm-hmm. and she just passed. Mm-hmm. And you heard what I said about living history. Mm-hmm. We want to get our history in these books and in our homes way in advance so we can have something to talk about, so we can have individuals role models. But at the same time, I'm saying role models, I'm going to put a pin at this book, 8 Years of Unforgettable History, and I want to jump real quick, if you don't mind, to Girl Power. And I think you have a gold hardback one over there.
1: I have a recommendation.
0: Okay, please.
1: If a person attended Miss Mothershed's funeral, wouldn't it uh-huh. be nice to put have her obituary in the book as well?
0: Exactly. Right. It's so many different things we can do regarding our history. Yes, sir. Yes, sir. Yes, sir. And again, it's so many different individuals that's in this book mm-hmm. Arkansans mm-hmm. that people didn't have a clue was Arkansans. I sit back and I think about the interview that I had with our mayor in North Little Rock, Mayor Tara Hartwick. Mm-hmm. He really blessed my soul. Mm-hmm. I went to his office. He know me as an entrepreneur. He know my husband mm-hmm. as a businessman. But when I went there, again, I went there for several reasons. Hey, Mayor, how you doing? And that type of thing. But I wanted to share with him about what I was doing. And when I started to share this particular book, and I asked him questions in reference to some of the individuals in the book, and Mayor Hartwick was so honest, such a kind man. He said, Phyllis, honestly, a lot of these people you're talking about, these Arkansans, I don't know them. And I was so grateful and so moved that he didn't have pride. He didn't say, I know him and faking the funk. He said he didn't know him. But at the same time, in the same breath, you know what he said? He said, I'm going to purchase so many of these books. Phyllis, I want you to autograph the book, and I want you to come back to our board meeting, and I want you to present them to my board. Mm-hmm. Now, that's a stand-up man. I appreciate it. It blessed me. Mm-hmm. And I started sharing that story with other mayors around the world, mm-hmm. and that's what they're doing. They're purchasing the book, and they're sharing them with their staff. Mm-hmm. How can we teach our children if we don't know? Mm-hmm. And I'm not just talking about mom and dad knowing. Mom and dad need to know this, but our politicians need to know. Mm-hmm. Our leaders need to know. Mm-hmm. Our teachers need to know. So here we are right here showing and talking about the history.
1: Yes, what about our churches?
0: Ooh, I love it. I love it. I love it. We're working on some things now with the churches mm-hmm. because that's what I want. So people, if you're looking and listening in, if your church... And I don't want to just go after no one church. I want a group. And I'm not talking about no Baptist and no Protestant and no, what are you called? Just, you know, you put names.
1: Denomination.
0: Yes, sir. I'm talking about churches in general. We need to get together. I would love to sit down and meet and tell you why these books need to be in your church. Whether you have a library, a media center, a place in there in that it's a particular office you may have in your church, but a place that this book can be checked out. Or we can even go a little bit further and we can say, why not just purchase a number of books and give them out to your congregation? Mm-hmm. That would be amazing. But Larry, can I go ahead and brag on God a little
1: go
0: bit
1: ahead,
0: while you're doing
1: go ahead,
0: that?
1: Go ahead.
0: Remember this one here mm-hmm. started in 2018 mm-hmm. and completed. Mm-hmm. This one here, we started writing it during the pandemic. Mm-hmm. When we started writing it during the pandemic, I was so blessed that we got a call from Channel 4. They wanted me to talk about some things that had happened in my life during the pandemic, but I wasn't going to their studio. I was so grateful, so impressed. They sent their team of people to interview me in my front yard to talk about girl power, because this baby right here was birthed during the pandemic. And I'm gonna come right back to it, but this one right here, Girl Power 2, this was just birthed not even 3 weeks ago. Am I grateful? Am I excited?
1: Oh, it's fresh off the press.
0: This is fresh off the press. But what I was getting ready to say in terms of bragging on Jesus, we're in, and I brought a list right here. I brought a big old list. I don't want to show it, but I'm going to go ahead and tell it. I'm bragging on Jesus because we're in 50 plus school districts. Did you hear what I said? District. I didn't say schools. In the entire districts, we're in about 25 to 30 public libraries. And I'm loving that. But now you can go to a library and pick up these books, but you got to take it back, Larry. They're on loan to you.
1: They need to purchase this and keep it.
0: That's it. That's it. Y'all heard Larry. Larry said you need to purchase it and keep it. That's what I'm talking about. Guess what, you all? Not only the libraries, not only the schools, but we're in 15 plus museums. You can go to the the National Guard Museum and pick up 8 years of unforgettable history. But I'm gonna back it up. I want everybody to hear what I'm saying. When I say 50 school district, I'm gonna go ahead and brag real loud. Little Rock School District, North Little Rock School District, Pulaski County Special School District, Camden Fairview School District, El Dorado School District, Lone Oak School District, Blytheville School District. Can I go on, Larry?
1: Go ahead.
0: Jacksonville School District, Hot Springs School District, Stamps Arkansas School District, England Arkansas School District, Earl Arkansas School District, Helena West Helena School District, Mariana Arkansas School District, Osceola Arkansas School District, South Conway County School District. Let me go ahead and break it down for you all don't know. That's in Morton, Arkansas. Little Rock Premier High School Charter. I'm going to put a pin there because not only the public schools, but the charter schools are picking this up. North Little Rock Premier High School, North Little Rock Lisa Academy, Pine Bluff Friendship Charter School, East Stem Charter School, East Stem Village Elementary Charter School. Now, those are the school districts, but we're talking about colleges and universities. UA Little Rock, they sell the book in their bookstore. Philander Smith University has a couple of beautiful, outstanding libraries. They got it in there. Shorter College in their library and some of their classes. Pulaski Tech, they've teamed up with UALR. That's North Little Rock area. They got it in their bookstore. Wachita Baptist College, they have it in their library. This, we're talking about something unheard of. We're talking about history making for sure. And those are just a few. And I can go on and listen to this here. We're talking about the state capitol, but not just the state capitol, the gift shop. Look at here, y'all. 8 years of unforgettable history, go to the state capitol gift shop. Girl power, go to the state capitol gift shop.
1: Take a break.
0: Take a break? I'm so excited. Oh, my God.
1: Tell the people how to get in contact with you to get this great book.
0: Oh, my God. Thank you, Larry. 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And I'm going to go and tell you, you can go to Amazon.com. But now, I told you all, I'm a businesswoman. So we don't necessarily have to go through a middleman. Come on directly to me. And the only reason I'm saying Amazon.com, we appreciate that. But for all my sisters and brothers out of the country, baby, you can go to Amazon.com and get your copy. I laugh at that. We've gotten an invitation from Kenya, a school, Precious Bonanza. It's a charter school. They want us over there with the books. We've gotten an invitation from India. They want us over there. So if places like that out of the country, you know good and well, I need to be getting phone calls and emails so I can come to your church and talk about this, so I can come to your schools and talk about these books, and so we can collaborate. Again, Larry, we done teamed up now. Can we go on this book? We done teamed up. We're getting ready to do this thing. It takes all of us, and these are compilations. Ladies are sharing their stories in this book. Isn't that beautiful?
1: It's a beautiful. It's hard.
0: Yes.
1: What
0: sir.
1: Are you doing for Black History? Now, February, we're only 2 months away, I believe, from Black History. Is that right?
0: Yeah, this is November. We got December, January.
1: This is a history book. We have Black History coming up. Wouldn't this make a great gift for someone for Black History Month?
0: Talking about a great gift. Yes, it'll be excellent for the month of February, but do not dare stop there. Christmas is coming up. Get you some Christmas presents. Matter of fact, a Just Because gift. I would love a gift. I'm actually delivering some gifts of this caliber. I'm delivering these books to a young lady on Thanksgiving. They're having a gathering. She's from Marlton. Hey, Paula, I'm talking about you, girl. She has purchased several books for her family, and they're going to gather here in Little Rock, and I'm delivering these books right here to her front door, and I'm excited about it. So I'm going to tell everybody, don't wait. Don't wait till somebody else knock on the door and tell you they got the book. You need the book as well.
1: So if I hear you correctly, this would make a great family reunion book as well.
0: Oh, my Lord, yes. You done read my mind. And look at here, y'all. Look at Larry. That's where Larry got this show, y'all. He's cutting up. He know what he's doing. We were in Chicago at a family reunion. Ask me, didn't yours truly go there with these books, y'all? They thought I was going to come up in there and talk about doing some slide dancing and eating all the food. No, baby, I'm trying to educate all my kin folks. Who want a book? Buy a book. Here it is. So, yes, sir, a family reunion gift will be amazing. Yes.
1: Okay, well, now, tell me, let's go about the Black woman. As you know, history tells me and everybody that the Black woman has always been the head of the household. And it seems to me that Black women have contributed a lot. Mm-hmm. Now, in your book, I read about Shirley Chisholm, the first African-American female to run for president.
0: Okay.
1: That is a great issue.
0: Mm-hmm.
1: A lot of people don't know that. Ms. Harris was defeated, and I'm sorry to hear that. But here again, we need to give a shout out for the people who've come before.
0: Exactly. I'm glad you said that, because that was one of my dilemmas. I didn't want to hear about all of that past stuff. I wanted to hear about people that's making a difference now. But we cannot forget those individuals, Shirley Chisholm. We can't forget them. They made a major difference. And what I was trying to focus on, our young people, you can count, it's unfortunate. A lot of young people, they're not picking up any books. They're not interested in no history stuff. So we got to make it to the point that we have their listening ear. We have them saying, wow, what can I do? Baby, you can do a whole lot. Matter of fact, quit looking at a Oprah Winfrey or a Michelle Obama just stopping there saying, that's my role model. Why are you saying that? And it's okay, but don't stop that. I'm going to give you an idea. Pick up this book. Pick it up. Look at the bottom. Okay, the question is, who's down there? On the left. Okay, I'm here in this office, and I'm going to put Larry on the quiz again. Got him in from the camera. Larry said, wait a minute. At the bottom. Uh-huh, right on over there.
1: At the middle bottom? I know who the middle bottom is.
0: Uh-huh, over there to the left.
1: To the left. Over here?
0: Uh-huh. Who is that? Young people, somebody out there, tell me who is that right there? Somebody that's watching. I got my girl Liz Swinton, Mavis, Wanda Smith. Who is this young lady right here? Talk to me.
1: Okay.
0: It's showing you. We don't have to start right now. She started long time ago, baby. And look at her now. My phone is saying slow connection. Come on. Who is that? Put it in the comment. I'm going to go ahead and say it. That's Beyonce when she started out, okay?
1: Oh, okay.
0: Yeah. Now come on to the center. Who is that?
1: That's Ellen DeGeneres.
0: Okay, that's Ellen DeGeneres. Mm-hmm. And people said, well, why do you have Ellen on that? Baby, we got to have representation from all over. We're talking about history. Can't nobody take my history away from me.
1: And I think now, she's from New Orleans, too.
0: She is. Okay, this thing is saying trying to disconnect. I think it's because of, I don't know. Is it the connection? But we got to move on. Mm-hmm. And she is from New Orleans. Mm-hmm. But guess who's on the other side? Everybody always tell me, Phyllis, that's the queen. Baby, that's not the queen. That's the queen's daughter-in-law. That's Meghan Markle. Ooh. Now look up at the top. Look at the top.
1: Okay.
0: To the right. Who is that at the right? Baby, don't ever dismiss yourself. That's yours truly. That was me before I started wearing my nappy. You know I'm going to get up here now. You know I done wrote a book and going to leave me out. Not so. Nope. Not on this side. Look here. Larry, I don't know why Larry's saying, Larry, what you laughing about?
1: Well, it's just, you're so good at what you do.
0: Okay.
1: You have so much talent.
0: Oh, thank you so very much. But look here, Larry. Mm-hmm. I put a mirror there, but before I put that mirror, look at the queen right there at the left-hand upper corner. People say, well, wait, who is that? That's my mama.
1: Oh,
0: you got
1: right.
0: Your mama. Yeah, all she was right. My first teacher. Mm. That's my mentor. Mm. Do you think I'm going to put an Ellen or a Beyonce before my mama? Mm. No, not so. Y'all better get this stuff right. We got to teach our children.
1: Mm-hmm.
0: Who taught you? And look here. Look at that mirror. Mm-hmm. I tell the young girls and the young boys, look in the mirror and see yourself wonderfully and beautifully made.
1: Mm-hmm.
0: You can see all of these celebs.
1: Mm-hmm.
0: Them celebs don't know you.
1: Mm-hmm.
0: They may never meet you.
1: Mm-hmm.
0: But that beautiful mom, and we may not necessarily be talking about a birth mom. We could be talking about your teacher. Mm-hmm. We could be talking about your grandmother.
1: Mm-hmm.
0: We could be talking about any of them.
1: Mm-hmm.
0: But you better represent. Mm-hmm. Y'all know I'm going to have my picture up there. Mm-hmm.
1: Mm-hmm.
0: But wait a minute.
1: Okay.
0: Look here.
1: Mm-hmm.
0: Okay, Larry, hold that one up.
1: Okay.
0: Oh, my goodness. Y'all, listen. This is just fresh off of the press.
1: Mm-hmm.
0: We just unveiled this book cover.
1: Mm-hmm.
0: Larry, before we start talking about this here, you were at the book signing a couple of weeks ago when you first found out about me and these books.
1: Mm-hmm.
0: There was two ladies that was there on the panel.
1: Mm-hmm.
0: And they're listed in this book.
1: Mm-hmm.
0: Do you remember who them two ladies are?
1: Yes, one was with the fire department.
0: Yes, the fire department.
1: Very accomplished young lady.
0: Yes.
1: And she was working on her PhD.
0: Uh-huh. She's Little Rock, Arkansas, first African-American fire marshal.
1: Mm-hmm.
0: She was at our book signing.
1: Mm-hmm.
0: There was somebody else there. Who else was there? You remember who that was?
1: I can see the lady, but I can't remember her name.
0: Okay, she's in the book, Virginia Walden.
1: Right.
0: Virginia has her own movie.
1: Mm-hmm. That's right.
0: Yes,
1: that's
0: she right. was there. So this is what we do, everybody.
1: Mm-hmm.
0: We're not just highlighting individuals in this book, somebody that you can't touch.
1: Mm-hmm.
0: These people are alive and well. We're giving them their flowers now. What really a pet peeve of mine is all of these individuals are history makers, but we don't acknowledge them until something happened and they're no longer with us.
1: Mm-hmm.
0: Then we're giving them a big old plaque. We're naming a street after them. We're doing all of this. People don't know that these individuals are dead at that point. They don't know this. Mm-hmm. So why don't you help me? Mm-hmm. Viewers, listeners, help me celebrate you. Everybody has a story. Mm-hmm. I'm not just an ordinary. There she go right there. Mm-hmm. There she go right there. Mm-hmm. That is our first African American fire marshal.
1: Oh, okay.
0: That's her.
1: That's her.
0: Okay. Uh-huh. Looking like a mama, gorgeous.
1: Oh, yeah, she is.
0: Uh-huh.
1: Yeah, that is her. Uh-huh.
0: And all through the book, I'm so grateful. You have to see yourself wonderfully and beautifully made. I got with my cousin, Pamela Frazier, and I told her, I see myself as a queen. Mm-hmm. I said, so I want queen pictures of me all through that book. Mm-hmm. Check it out. Look at here. Mm-hmm. Is that girl cute or what?
1: Yeah, she is.
0: Is she cute?
1: She is
0: and
1: cute.
0: Keep on going on through there.
1: Mm-hmm. You have some very accomplished people in this book.
0: Yes, I'm just so grateful.
1: And these stories need to be told. They encourage the young females.
0: Exactly, exactly. And I'm going to go ahead, I'm going to spill the beans. Guess what, everybody? Larry, mm-hmm. We're working on our children's book.
1: Oh.
0: Oh, yeah. Mm-hmm. If I tell you we got some powerful entrepreneur, mm-hmm. business-minded, goal-oriented children mm-hmm. that is about to hit this scene, mm-hmm. I want to take them to mm-hmm. the different places. And that young lady right here, mm-hmm. this is Georgia Morris. She's in there, and she has a nonprofit. She's teaching students, the kids, how to play chess.
1: Oh,
0: oh boy. Oh, she's bad. The girl is bad. She's bad. Oh, my goodness. So it's so much information, and I also wanted to say,
1: you know, this sport really stimulates the mind.
0: Yes.
1: It really stimulates
0: Mind. And a lot of people don't even know anything about, and this is the young lady here. Do you see? Look at that right there. Mm-hmm. She's an Indian mm-hmm. and she submitted her information in English and in Hindu.
1: Oh,
0: that's the one right there. Mm-hmm. Ratna. Mm-hmm. Girl, you're going to see this here and we're calling your name out. My beautiful Indian sister.
1: Okay.
0: Yeah. She's a professional dancer.
1: Mm-hmm.
0: So we have just so many amazing
1: these people
0: stories.
1: Their stories, you need to read about these stories.
0: Exactly.
1: I mean,
0: exactly.
1: You know, it will stimulate you if, when times are bad and you're down. You read a story about the accomplishments of someone mm-hmm. else, and it will really perk you up and get you back on track.
0: I'm glad you said that, Larry, because the Bible tells us, learn to encourage yourself. So sometime I'm sitting.
1: There she is.
0: That's Virginia. Mm-hmm. Oh, you all, if you all missed that last, I guess a couple of weeks ago, if you all missed that book signing, well, we had a couple of individuals in the book there representing their stories. So you never can tell what type of book signing we're going to have. Matter of fact, when was it Saturday, we were in Pine Bluff. We had a walk-through book signing. People were just walking in, getting their autographed copies of the books. We were taking photo sessions, and it was a wonderful thing. Literacy should be fun. We're learning. Mm-hmm. We're maintaining some of the things that we've always been taught or should have been taught, but it's coming full circle.
1: Miss mm-hmm. Hodges,
0: yes.
1: We must go. I really enjoyed you.
0: Thank you.
1: But will you give your contact information one more time?
0: Yes, Larry. First of all, thank you again for allowing me this time, privilege to be on your show. Mm-hmm. I'm author Phyllis Hodges, and I'm going to put this here in my face. Hey, y'all, again. That's the girl that wore the nappy. I'm Arthur Phyllis Hodges, and my direct number is 501-563-0861. 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Oh, yeah. 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Put it all there, okay? I love you all. I appreciate you all. And Larry, I need us in this same picture together.
1: Mm-hmm.
0: Let's see here, y'all.
1: Mm-hmm.
0: Larry already told me it's time to go. And I'm trying to do
1: well,
0: all this here.
1: We enjoyed you. Always come back to visit with us on the Truth and Justice Show.
0: Oh, we see y'all. Go share this. Bye.
1: Buy the book.
0: Get the book. Buy it.
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7: 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And this is what's known as dead air.

Dancing in the Street, opening up the official tapes. This hour, Grateful Dead music. We're going to be opening up a new box set from the Grateful Dead's vault. Summer Magic 1985. That is opening up the box set. And it also opened up the show on June 14th, 1985. Greek Theater, Dancing in the Street. Hey, I'm Corey. And before that show, the Grateful Dead, members of the Grateful Dead, had a rare press conference. The Grateful Dead members begrudgingly acknowledged the band's 20th anniversary. And throughout this hour, we are going to be getting into the Summer Magic 1985 box set, which is from concerts from the 20 Years So Far tour. We're actually going to hear snippets, audio from that press conference. And then, of course, we're going to hear audio from the new 20 CD box set featuring seven previously unreleased concerts from the 20 Years So Far tour, limited to 10,000 individually numbered copies. The collection was released on September 18th. And when the Grateful Dead went on stage, they delivered more of a statement than any press conference could ever do. They kicked off the show with Dancing in the Street, a cover from the mid-60s. And the Grateful Dead performed that song since 1966 all the way up until about 1987. And just proven that the Grateful Dead was digging deep and playing every night like it could be their very last. So from 6/14/85, let's get into 6/15/85. This is the official tapes.

0: at the 15th anniversary, there was no real excitement within the band about the so-called anniversary. There was sort of the impression that it had been foisted upon you to celebrate it. And one sort of gets the impression that the same thing is going on here today. Is that accurate? Or
1: incredibly perceptive.
2: Very good observation. Good observation, yes.
1: It's no big deal to us. We're not sure that this is the date anyway.
3: Yeah, well, it's obviously news to you people.
2: Yeah.
1: I don't think it matters much to anyone, does it really? I mean, we've been around for 20 years,
3: I
1: more or less.
3: I don't believe it.
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0: We'll be back in a little bit.
1: Grateful Dead closing out their second set on June 27th, 1985, Saratoga Performing Arts Center in New York. Hell in a Bucket going into Don't Ease Me In. Hey, I'm Corey. This is the Official Tapes, Grateful Dead radio program, where we explore the official releases out of the Grateful Dead's vault. And we got a new box set to toy around with. It's Summer Magic 1985. That's where you can find the 627-85 show. Before that, we heard the encore from June 16th, 1985 at Greek Theater, Broke Down Palace, a perfect note for the encore. It made a perfect coda for the show and the end of the run. Before that, we heard something from the show before, from June 15th, 1985, Greek Theater. We heard Dupree's Diamond Blues. The Grateful Dead had performed that song going back to 69. They had about 16 performances of the song. It struggled to find a footing in the 70s with only a handful of airings in 1977 and 1978. It returned to set list in 82 and in regular appearances every year since then. So by 1985, it appeared that Dupree's Diamond Blues had finally hit its stride again. And we also kicked off the program with Disc 1, Track 1 from Summer Magic 1985, Dancing in the Street from June 14th, 1985 at Greek Theater. Before that show, the Grateful Dead had a rare press conference where they begrudgingly acknowledged the band's 20th anniversary.
2: It's a tribute to something, you know, that our off nights are at least acceptable. Used to be that our off changed. Nights would drive them right out of the place.
3: Yeah, empty right. Places.
4: Now it's almost tolerable.
2: Yeah, yeah, right.
5: But blind devotion doesn't scare you at all?
2: I don't know. I'm too blind to tell. I'm the rapper's there. My bias is way over here.
3: It's not blind devotion. They know what they like. You know, we couldn't make them come.
2: Yeah, that's true. I mean,
3: they're coming for a reason. You know.
6: Yeah. And, there's nobody driving them in here with whips.
3: We don't have whips.
5: No, I understand that, but it seems that no matter what you do, it's always loved. Do you ever wish your audience were a bit more critical, more demanding of you?
6: It's not as great a challenge as it might be.
7: Well, no audience could be as critical or demanding of us as we are of ourselves.
2: Yeah, right. They would never be that critical or demanding.
8: Right or wrong.
2: But they are awfully sensitive, and they are.
8: Or bad, right or wrong.
3: Right. Yeah. We got to get off first.
2: They're a good audience. I mean, they pay attention. We can get them. They can get very quiet. That we can take them lots of places.
3: Yeah. You know,
2: they're no slouches. They're paying attention. They're not just being there. You know, they're into it, and that's nice. That's nice.
7: Yeah. Well, they're almost willing us to make it good, or helping us to make it good. In fact, almost nothing.
3: They are.
2: Yeah.
1: More of the Summer Magic 1985 box set coming up on the Official Tapes.
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0: Can you tell me how your music has changed in the last 20 years, or is
1: Jeez.
0: It?
1: Jeez.
0: Oh. I mean, on this anniversary concert, can you tell me just in 20 seconds?
2: Well, we're involved in something that's in progress, and we probably don't know. I know I don't know. Not as a matter of fact.
3: It'd be hard to describe any change in the music over 20 years. You might be able to readily appreciate it or hear it just by taking a record we made a long time ago and a record we just recently made, or tape we just recently made, and playing them. And they might sound different, but it's amazing to me how similar they sound.
2: We hope it's better.
4: First thing I remember.

0: from July 1st, 1985, Meriwether Post Pavilion. That is Jackeroe. This is the official tapes Grateful Dead radio program where we're getting into the latest box set out of the Grateful Dead's vault, Summer Magic 1985. That 7/1/85 first set could rival any first set from that era, and it includes Jackeroe. Before that, we also got into the first set from June 30th, 1985, Meriwether Post Pavilion, Mama Try going into Mexicali Blues. And then we also kicked off the set with Ramble on Rose from June 28th, 1985, Hershey Park Stadium. Also could be found on the Summer Magic 1985 box set.
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2: This is Wade Rathke with the Chief Organizer's Report. Midterms, believe it or not. In the United States, we are only 1 month away from the midterm elections. Elections haven't always been going all that well for us under big cycles in recent years, so we may have to rally some good news before the election with the full recognition that it may be a mirage. But this could really be different this time. When in Oklahoma recently for one of his pre-midterm rallies with Republicans, Trump said, "I feel a little foolish saying go out and vote, go out and vote, but they're going to win in a landslide." When Trump is even admitting to a cloudburst of reality, then maybe thinking control of the U.S. Congress and victories in Senate and governor's races in deep red America has the pendulum swinging our way. Maybe the polls are right for a change. This week, based on the respected Siena College New York Times poll, the Times reporters wrote this startling paragraph. Democrats lead among likely voters in the Senate races in Texas and Alaska, two states that consistently vote Republican, the polls found. They have an edge in Ohio, which has been tilting rightward for years. Republicans have a slim edge in Iowa, and Democrats are neck and neck with Republicans in Kansas, which has not voted for a Democratic senator since 1932. Let that settle in your mind for a minute while we look down the ballot at gubernatorial elections where some deep red states are looking kind of purple. 1 month until Election Day, voter dissatisfaction with the economy, concerns over political extremism, and frustration with President Trump have Democrats within reach of flipping four Republican-held governorships, opening a wide lead in Iowa and an expanding advantage in Ohio among likely voters, according to new polls by the New York Times and Siena University. In Texas, Governor Greg Abbott, a Republican fixture in the state for decades, is now narrowly behind his Democratic challenger, Gina Hinojosa. The Democratic candidate also has an advantage in the race for governor of Alaska, the only place surveyed where the Republican is ahead in the campaign for the governor's office is Kansas, now held by a retiring Democrat. I should quickly add that a lot can happen but a month to go. It's also worth noting that given that an old shaggy dog is more popular than Trump right now, and he's polling around or under 40% in these states, the elephant people are still thumping along in the thick of it. Furthermore, to state the obvious, the Democrats, big and small, have figured out how to stumble bum their way into defeats before when anything other than victory seemed impossible to consider. But friends, our neighboring state of Texas with a Democratic senator and a governor, it's almost too good to imagine. I can remember my old friend and comrade Kirk Adams running Ann Richards' campaign for a second term as governor, saying to me in the Beaumont, Texas fairgrounds that if Ann didn't win this time, it would be a generation before a Democrat would win. What was that year? That was 1994. Now, it's 30 years later. Kirk may have nailed it again. 30 years is a full generation. Pinch me. I hope I'm not dreaming. This is Wade Rathke. For questions or comments, www.chieforganizer.org. You take it from here to there.
3: Join Arkansas Community Organization for a Housing and Medicaid Town Hall on Tuesday, October the 13th from 6 o'clock p.m. to 7:30 p.m. at the UALR Downtown Space located at 333 President Clinton Avenue in downtown Little Rock. This town hall will bring residents and candidates together for an important conversation about housing, Medicaid, and other issues affecting families in our community. Invited guests include candidates for Little Rock Mayor, Pulaski County Judge, as well as federal candidates such as Chris Jones and Haley Schaffner, and a couple of state-level candidates. After prepared questions, there will be an open mic portion giving members of the public and down-ballot candidates an opportunity to share their perspective and speak directly to the community. This is more than a conversation. It is an opportunity to listen, learn, ask questions, and make your voice heard. Bring your questions, bring your concerns, and bring your neighbors. Again, the town hall will be Tuesday, October the 13th at 6 p.m. in the UALR downtown space at 333 President Clinton Avenue. And don't forget to vote by November the 3rd. Early voting starts October the 20th in Arkansas.
4: 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The Arkansas Cornbread Festival has been a Little Rock tradition since 2011. 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
8: The legendary Dorothy Moore is coming to Little Rock on October 22nd at the Robinson Center Performance Hall in celebration of her 80th birthday and the 50th anniversary of her hit song, Misty Blue. Dorothy Moore and her band will perform several of her most popular hits. The opening act is saxophonist Michael Eubanks and his band, M.

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2: 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There will be information about postage stamps, covers, and postcards, as well as stamp collecting. Parking and admission are free. Stamp dealers from several states will be present to answer questions. The Pinnacle Stamp Club has 10 monthly meetings a year, excluding November and December, at the Roosevelt Thompson branch of the Central Arkansas Library, located at number 38 Rawling Circle in West Little Rock. For information or directions, call 501-416-5496. 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
3: The Lupus Foundation of Arkansas will be presenting its 9th annual statewide talent show on Saturday, November 21st, 2026 at the UAPTC Charts Theater, located at 3000 West Scenic Drive in North Little Rock, Arkansas. 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Exhibitor booths will also be a part of this event as well. Doors open at 1 p.m. with the show beginning at 2. Admission for this show is $25 in advance, $30 at the door, and your children 6 and under are admitted for free. Additional information about the event and ticketing is available at lupusforarkansas.com. That's lupus, the number 4, arkansas.com, or by calling 501-635-9757. 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
1: I brought you brothers here today to start our own fraternity. Broke, five broke, we ain't got it. Broke, five broke,
2: we ain't got it.
1: No, we have no money, we are sharing jeans. If I go outside, I got the only clothing on. How many cars do we own?
2: None.
1: How many cars do we own?
2: None, sir.
1: Should we let our woman go and be with the cat with the car?
2: Yes, we will.
1: Why? Because we can't afford gas. Say it with me.
2: We can't afford no gas.
1: Say it.
2: We can't afford no gas.
1: So we ain't driving.

0: Hello, KABF listeners. What's good? Happy first day of the week without driving this September 29th. Chris here with the Little Rock Pedestrian Show. It's just after 5 p.m. on a Monday, meaning our streets are likely teeming with cars. In fact, I would bet many of you who are right now are listening in your cars. To all of you who happen to be driving at this moment, we on this show are trying to get active transportation thoughts churning in your head. I would like to remind car drivers out there, you are not in traffic. You are the traffic. Again, you are not in traffic. You are the traffic. I would like you to ask yourself, what would it take to get me out of this car, especially this week, the week without driving? Here on the Little Rock Pedestrian Show, we believe that it is essential for this city to have a plan for how anyone and everyone can get around without a car. We believe that cities should be built for people and accommodate cars, not built for cars and accommodate people. Thank you for listening to 88.3, the voice of the people. We're walking on this show today, the Little Rock Pedestrian Show. Excited about lots of great conversations going on in the city of Little Rock. Maybe some of you guys were able to catch the survey for the I-30 Rethinking Park, a pivotal space in our downtown life, right? What are we going to do with that green space underneath the newly expanded I-30? A huge opportunity to connect our city to the river, to connect people to nature, and to make use of this, you know, huge downtown opportunity. It was what it is, what it really is. The survey just finished up, but I think you guys can still go check it out. Google that I-30 survey, brought to us by the consulting firm Sasaki and part of their downtown Little Rock master plan expansion. So check that out. Another survey that hits close to home for us here at KABF at 21st in Maine is this new Slow Down Soma survey. Give that a Google. Slow Down Soma survey. We are located at 21st and Main, but right down the street from KABF Studios is the Soma neighborhood, where another survey and soon to be pop-up is going to be recognizing those who are not driving in the area. So check out that survey and be attentive to our neighbors down the street as they acknowledge pedestrians and acknowledge the high speeds that cars still go through in that neighborhood. An awesome opportunity. Let's listen to a quick little piece by THV11.
1: You know, at 5, business is booming in parts of downtown Little Rock, growing so fast, some people are asking drivers to slow down.
2: THV11's Carter Thweed joined us live from Soma. Carter, tell us more about these areas of concern.
3: Well, Faith, really, the area that I'm at right now is the corner of 15th and Main. You got the Root Cafe right here, Loblolly Creamery just a little ways down the road. But it's this intersection right behind me that some business owners and locals are concerned about. They say that cars speed through here. They speed past crosswalks and pedestrians and cyclists. And it's a real safety hazard, especially during certain times of day.
4: I have a picture window onto Main Street. I have seen so many close calls.
3: Shelly Green owns the Green Corner Store at the intersection of 15th and Main. Her experience is echoed by people like Jack Sundell, co-owner of the Root Cafe.
5: People are just down here trying to enjoy themselves, walk around with their families while cars are speeding through at the same time. So, you know, those aren't two things that mix well.
3: Not to mention the danger for cyclists in the area. That's a concern Brittany Nichols, president of the Downtown Neighborhood Association, has.
6: It's definitely important to the residents that they feel safe and that these intersections work for them as pedestrians, cyclists, dog walkers, but also the drivers.
3: Sundell says at rush hour, it's even worse. That's why all three of these folks are taking matters into their own hands with an effort called Slow Down Soma.
5: Cars coming through will have poles on either side, more painted signage on the street so they'll know where the bicycle lanes are. And it'll just make vehicles feel like they need to slow down as they come through these areas.
3: They plan to test some of these changes next Friday evening with a temporary pop-up traffic calming project. It's already approved by the city, and if residents like it, it could become permanent.
4: It's going to enhance it. It's going to make it look more attractive. And drivers are going to be aware, something happening here. I better slow down.
3: And they've also put out an online survey about if people feel safe in this area, what changes could help them feel safer. And the results of that are going to be presented to the city. So if you want to take it, the link will very soon be on our website, THV11.com.
0: And you guys heard me talking about the fact that this is the week without driving. Every year, the last week of September through the start of October, I believe, is that week without driving. You can check out more at weekwithoutdriving.org, a short little blurb from their website. If you can drive or afford a car, you may not understand what it's like to rely on walking, rolling, transit, and asking for rides. But nearly a third of people living in the United States, people with disabilities, young people, seniors, and people who can't afford car or gas, this is our everyday. We created the Week Without Driving experience so that those who have the option to drive can learn firsthand about the barriers and challenges that non-drivers face and work with non-drivers to create more accessible communities for all. Again, that's Week Without Driving. A cool opportunity for those in Little Rock. 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So try that out. Of course, also, I need to give a quick shout out to the Every Monday Activity Pedal Party. 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It happens every single Monday from April through October, starting at 6 o'clock and rolling out at 6:30. 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

0: everybody. This is Chuck Marone. Welcome back to the Strong Towns podcast. Engineers aren't usually known for being cool. We're actually not known for even being very interesting. But my guest today breaks the mold. You may know him as Mr. Barricade, Vignesh Swaminathan. Please, my Minnesota Norwegian tongue, I hope I got that right. He's a civil engineer and a project manager at Kimley Horn. He's designed protected bike lanes and intersections across the Bay Area. He's built a massive following on TikTok by making street design not just understandable, but actually kind of fun and cool. Vignesh, welcome to the Strong Towns podcast.
1: Well, thank you, Chuck. Thanks for having me.
0: Have I done justice to your name or injustice to your name? I try very hard. I'm sorry.
1: It's close. It's Vignesh.
0: Vignesh. I'm going to try really hard to get that right. My brain just struggles with that. Mm-hmm. I will do better. I feel like people who have been around Strong Towns for a while have heard of you, because I know we've had you on the Bottom Up Revolution podcast and we've done some other things. You were at a national gathering. I want to give people just a little bit of introduction before we get into geeky stuff. I've heard you the story about how you became Mr. Barricade and how kind of the pandemic gave you a little nudge to start communicating with people in this way. I'm kind of interested in the young engineer during the what I would just call like the brainwashing phase. You know, you get out of school and then you start working as an engineer in training and they start telling you, here's how we do things. What was the process like for you? And when did you have this kind of, I'm not going to say epiphany, but like maybe like progressive wake up, like maybe what I'm being told is not exactly how everything should work. Like, what was that process for you?
1: Sure. And it was a combination of quite a few things. I grew up in the town of Cupertino, and in Cupertino, they had a kind of a priority of cycling in like for regular bike lanes, maybe a shared route through a neighborhood. They've had some historic traffic diversion where bikes would be able to get through and cars wouldn't. And I would bike around and travel around my the Santa Clara County, and I'd both to go to higher income areas and lower income areas. I'd see the bike lanes drop, and I would be wondering why. Through growing up in the Silicon Valley, I had a little, I learned how to code really early on in my life, and I had a little parking app, and I was studying, went to school for civil engineering, and I was approaching different cities and universities to map out the parking around the university to try to get students a place to park that was clear nearby to the university or in and around the downtown so they would be less circling. And then I approached the city of San Jose, and they were like, we don't have any data. Would you like a job here? And then I got one of my first jobs in the downtown operations and parking group. Through that, I still was like kind of like a highway parking mentality. And as I was working in that industry, and I really was trying to do that first and kind of transfer into construction management because I wanted to build homes because I knew the Bay Area was leading towards a housing crisis. I already kind of saw the hints of that back in 2009-10. I saw that things that were holding back housing a lot of times was transportation, and the type of housing that we needed was density and not necessarily expanding out. We already had traffic capacity, and when I was working in the downtown operations and parking, and I was all about parking because it was the first thing you do when you go somewhere. It's the first thing you do when you leave somewhere is in and out of your car. But I saw some of the first times that we took away parking and put in little trees, or took away parking and put in the bike lane. And I saw the effects of that really change the downtown and encourage the downtown to stop becoming a parking center for people, but a place for people to actually live and thrive. And when I saw that change start to happen, I saw, this is going to solve our density issues, and this is going to get more people walking around the downtown. The downtown is going to be less of a scary place at night and more of a place that people want to be and thrive. That's when I really had that aha moment about like, oh, I see where we're headed, and I see how we can build density.
0: At this point, you're talking about San Jose at this point, right?
1: I was. Yeah. I'm talking about San Jose. And I saw that. And San Jose has been a great city that has done a lot of things right. Some things wrong, but done a lot of things right to continue to reinvigorate it. It's one of the few cities in the Bay Area between San Francisco, Oakland, and San Jose. San Jose is a city that's kind of come back in a huge way after the pandemic. And it's by following some of the same things that that I've been seeing and pushing for and making happen over the last decade or so.
0: It's so interesting because I know, even from my perspective, as someone who's visited a number of times, but obviously never lived in the Bay Area, it sometimes seems like an anomaly nationally? Like, San Francisco is a strange place and the Bay Area is a strange place compared to other places. But yet I've seen a lot of the work that you do and some of the issues that you're dealing with be very familiar to me, even in a small town, even in a non-Bay Area, non-kind of high-density kind of area. Mm-hmm. When you talk about the idea of we don't just want to be a place to park, we don't, that seems so obvious in a place like San Francisco. Why do you think it was not obvious even like 5-6 years ago? What was the thing that was, you think, holding us back?
1: Well, I think it just comes from the root of how we've planned our cities. You know, we have minimum parking requirements, and we think of parking as the only wallet delivery system to a downtown. Mm. That's the only way, and that's the only type of people that can and will spend money in the city is people who will drive in with money in their wallet and then park and then come out and spend their money. But we know now over the years, and we've seen the success of that, is people are willing to bike and spend their money. People are willing to take transit and spend their money. People are willing to move to an area where they can have economic freedom and spend their money. And by building the downtown to just be less of an entertainment hub and a spending hub, also a place where people can live and work and plan their whole lives, is something that's always been there. Like, we've always had new urbanism and people moving into dense areas. I'd say this is just the next wave of that that's happening in a much larger way. And in small towns and large towns, you'll see people who at different points in their life or different life choices, they may want to live in an apartment or condo in a downtown opposed to being in a suburb further away from everything. And I'm seeing that now with work from home and other things, there's a new wave of that. We will be like, hey, I'm already at home all the time. Do I really want to be on the outskirts? Would I rather be in a place where there's more things to do, midday, afternoon, evenings? And I'm seeing that shift happen now.
0: You brought up Cupertino as mm-hmm. where you grew up, and you said, I went to the affluent neighborhoods and they had bike lanes and good walkability. And I went to the poorer neighborhoods and they did not. Is that a fair representation of what you said?
1: Cupertino is kind of like a higher middle income area, but I'd go to the areas that are more affluent and the bike lanes would go away as well. And I'd go to the areas that weren't so affluent and they would also go away.
0: Okay.
1: These kind of different styles.
0: Diagnose that for me, because I think that's an interesting observation.
1: Yeah. So I'll use an example of what I saw. So next to Cupertino, there's Los Altos and Saratoga. And when you go into those communities, suddenly there's no sidewalks, there's no streetlights, there's no bike lanes. You know, they try to keep a more rural, natural feel, even though it's in an urban area. And that kind of like by system of design is trying to keep people out of their
0: okay.
1: town, you know? And yep. They don't necessarily want like people to just jump off a bus and just wander around. They want it to just be for the people that are in the area that know how to use the area. And so I've seen less and less of that. There's also a lot of people that do ride recreationally in those communities with the Lycra, and they go in groups and they're willing to take the lane and they're willing to ride their bike more similar to a car. And similar to how we've had from the American Society American Society of Cycling, and they've always advocated for more vehicle centric cycling.
0: Right.
1: It's kind of more of what you see in those communities. And when I go to the some of the lower income communities, East San Jose, East Palo Alto, a lot of these areas sadly also don't have streetlights, but there is really small broken up sidewalks. A lot of the people in those communities do need to use their vehicle to commute for their type of occupation, whether it's a truck or some other type of, they have to drive very far. And so there's a high demand for parking and people are parked up and on the sidewalk because there's a limited amount of parking spaces and the sidewalk width is not really well utilized. So it is not a very walkable area. It doesn't feel very comfortable for people. And you will see a lack of bicycle facilities in those areas. Those have since now changed quite a bit, but when I was growing up, that's kind of how I saw the nature of how things were. Compared to Cupertino, has had some tech campuses and people where people lived. It's also had a lot of recreational trails. So they plan that people who live in the area will also bike and walk to work. And they're a little ahead of the game, if I will, when I grew up there.
0: What does that transformation look like? And then I'd like to give you what I see, like not the Bay Area, but tell me what that transformation has been like. I'm interested in that.
1: It's been interesting, and it happens in different ways. It's somewhat political and controversial, but in some of the affluent areas, there's now with work from home, I've seen a lot of people who are at home now, and they're walking around their neighborhood with their dog midday because they can do that. And then they're realizing, hey, this area is not as walkable. This area is not as nice. We would like trails. We would like me to be able to access the few grocery stores that are in town. And it's the type of people who have the ability to work from home and have the time, the ability to flexibility in their work schedule. And they're the ones realizing that, and they're the ones advocating for that. They may still not necessarily want new people or different people to come into their neighborhood. But we're seeing with California's housing policy that there's a push to build density in certain areas. There's housing mandates. And so this is something that I see as a growing need in these communities. And those cities are scrambling to figure that out. Los Altos has some great bike lanes now. They may not have sidewalks everywhere, but they have wide shoulders where people walk. Similar to Saratoga, they're starting to incorporate more street lighting. And they have a trail network that they're trying to grow out that's going either along the railroad track or along creeks that are there. And they're planning accordingly. They also have a downtown that is fairly walkable, and people want to get to that downtown. So putting bike infrastructure and pedestrian infrastructure to that area, those areas is happening more and more. There still isn't a lot of transit in those areas because they are in the outskirts of town. But we're seeing that shift. And what I'm seeing in the lower income areas, sadly, there's a level of gentrification that comes in. Those areas are close to job centers. Historically, I used to live in East Palo Alto for a few years. East Palo Alto, sadly, has always been the subject of gentrification. Sun Microsystems came and moved there many, many years ago because it was one of the cheaper areas to build their manufacturing and also pollute. And then eventually they went into more of a cloud-based thinking and less pollution. And then now Facebook is moved into there. And so there's been a level of new people moving into that community and asking for more of these types of infrastructure. And there's been a combative reservation between the two communities of being like, hey, you're building this bike lanes and making the streets safer for more people to move in. The reason I live here is because it's cheaper, and you're making it too nice, and now you're making it very expensive. And that's a very complicated conversation to have and to figure out. And I've worked on some housing projects in those areas where we've had to communicate that. And communicate how the housing project is really curtailed to that local community and not going to be a form of displacement. But sometimes bike infrastructure can be seen as a form of displacement in those communities because it's not necessarily how those people in those communities get around or know how to get around. But I think that's historically why we haven't seen it, and that now we're shifting towards.
0: It's really interesting. Let me give you maybe a Midwest corollary. And then I'd like to explore that idea of investment and displacement, because I look out my window here and I live in one of the poorer major cities in Minnesota, in one of the poorer neighborhoods in that area. That this outside my window is that. And, you know, we tend to lead the state in unemployment. We tend to have a lot of struggles. It's a naturally walkable neighborhood, but a neighborhood where there's a big de-emphasis on maintaining the sidewalks, maintaining walkability, the highway that runs through the city. You know, if you want to cross it, you sometimes have to walk six blocks up the road for a safe place to cross. And then even when it's raining or 40 below, you've got to wait 90 seconds for the light to cycle, even though there's low traffic volumes, you know, that kind of thing. It's like walking and biking is an afterthought, even though a lot of people in this neighborhood don't own cars, or they have to bike and walk. That's how they get around. If we go 3 miles, 4 miles out of town to cul-de-sac land, where, you know, you've got a higher comparative level of affluence, there's been huge investments there in recreational transportation. You know, we're going to have nice trails for people to walk on. People will go walk their dogs in the evening. It's not transportation in me getting to work or getting to the doctor, but it's a lifestyle investment. Mm-hmm. If you came to my neighborhood and said, we're going to really make it more bikeable and walkable, I don't think it would be a dislocation kind of thing, but it would really make life better for people here in a big way. I think people who live in that kind of place struggle to understand the Bay Area kind of, well, we got to be really careful about when we invest here, because when we make it nicer for people who, or easier for people who don't have cars to walk, we also dislocate those people. How do you deal with that tension? And how do you think it should translate into a place, you know, unlike the Bay Area, where I think you have a more, a development pattern that's probably more common to most of America, right?
1: Mm-hmm. Yeah, well, I think it's important to start with like the history of how those areas were came to be, right? A lot of those areas were historically grid neighborhoods, the easy to get around, maybe they have been built in a way that has maybe some not so great environmental effects. A lot of these historically, let's say, redlined areas were in low-lying floodplains, and they were built to be walkable and have access, but they were built in areas that did not want to have major investment because of the poor soil or other things. And then that eventually is where lower income folks move to. They're built with a very small cross section, parking on both sides, maybe skinny roads. And then eventually when we built highways and rail, those are the areas that went through, because they already were a cheaper area for right of way take and more when we built and displaced and affected these communities. And in the areas where you have the suburbs, there are the hills, they're a little bit more quieter, there's more real estate, and so there's more space to put in bikeways and do this type of implementation.
0: Sure.
1: And if you want to take up space to put in different infrastructure in these other areas, there's something that has to give. You know, either you have to take from the sidewalk or you have to take from parking. And the communities that have come to move in those areas, historically, they moved there because it was close to where they worked. There was a factory in downtown or some other warehouse in the area or in the industrial area. And being in these grid neighborhoods that was close to those areas was a nice place to be, because you're an up and coming family. You can't move from somewhere far away to come there for work. The work it wasn't the highest paying job, but it was something that was going to get your family out of the class or situation that you were in. And so that's where historically communities and the lower income communities had moved to for upward economic mobility. But then we've had changes. You know, we've had environmental policies that have maybe moved some manufacturing out of the country. We've had changes in the type of work that we do. And so those areas end up not being as attractive because they're not as close to work anymore. But they're close to different types of work now. Now we have different commercial spaces. In the Bay Area, a lot of the tech companies moved into old manufacturing areas. You can't have people live there because the soil is contaminated, but you can have people work there. And now these industrial areas are areas where we are having those type of higher paying jobs.

0: or they have to drive very far to get to work, and so they're reliant on the car. And so when we want to put in any type of bike infrastructure, we have to take away parking, or we have to make them into one-way streets or something. We'll put in transit and more. There has to be that compromise. And so that's what irks that those communities is, hey, you're coming in and you're putting in this bike infrastructure. I don't even work nearby, and you're going to take away my parking to do that. How does that make any sense? Now, what I found helps with doing that, and it comes from the, I'm going to talk about both housing and infrastructure. When it comes to infrastructure, sometimes I've worked on projects where the city just wants to put in a shared lane or a bike lane as part of their master plan, but they're missing some of the core issues that are in that community. And those issues are ADA compliance, directional ramps, those issues are street lighting, those issues are drainage. A lot of times these communities in low-lying floodplains have very poor drainage and floods. And what really annoys those communities is that, hey, you're putting in a shared bike lane, a shared a bike marking or a bike lane and takeaway parking, but you're not addressing the actual flooding issue that's bringing my home value down. We're not affecting the street light issue that is maybe it feels unsafe to walk around those communities. And so when we do those projects in those areas, it's fairly, like I call it, an incomplete street. We're putting in bike lanes and we're calling it a complete street, but it's really incomplete where we're not putting in drainage, swales, lighting, maybe some different land uses, and we're not really solving the root cause or root issues that are in that community. And I've seen that firsthand. I've seen projects where we put in some speed bumps because there's speeding or cut through traffic, but we're not addressing the fact that the inlet doesn't actually function and it's flooding someone's front yard and they have constant damages to their home. And I think that's something that we need to address, and we need to show that we're doing this for that community, not doing this to invite new people into the community. And that's the tough conversation. The second
1: That
0: part,
1: is. Yeah, keep going, keep going.
0: is when we do housing and development, we got to make sure that the housing is not only affordable for those communities for that step. And as much as some people like and don't like affordable housing because it puts people into tiers, but the problem that we have in a lot of these areas is that the community is going from renting or multiple families living in grandma's home. Right. And now they need to go to that next step of economic mobility. And the market rate housing is not, it's just too high. So affordable housing is a great step to get to the get to
2: Join Arkansas Community Organization for a Housing and Medicaid Town Hall on Tuesday, October the 13th from 6 o'clock p.m. to 7:30 p.m. at the UALR Downtown Space located at 333 President Clinton Avenue in downtown Little Rock. This town hall will bring residents and candidates together for an important conversation about housing, Medicaid, and other issues affecting families in our community. Invited guests include candidates for Little Rock Mayor, Pulaski County Judge, as well as federal candidates such as Chris Jones and Haley Schaffner, and a couple of state-level candidates. After prepared questions, there will be an open mic portion giving members of the public and down-ballot candidates an opportunity to share their perspective and speak directly to the community. This is more than a conversation. It is an opportunity to listen, learn, ask questions, and make your voice heard. Bring your questions, bring your concerns, and bring your neighbors. Again, the town hall will be Tuesday, October the 13th at 6 p.m. in the UALR downtown space at 333 President Clinton Avenue. And don't forget to vote by November the 3rd. Early voting starts October the 20th in Arkansas.
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4: 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Soma, we're calling on you. The Arkansas Cornbread Festival has been a Little Rock tradition since 2011, and this year's festival takes place on November 7th. The festival is seeking participation from Soma restaurants, chefs, and home cooks for its cornbread competition. Professional entries are $50 and amateur entries are $20. 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
1: 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The Pinnacle Stamp Club of Arkansas will hold its yearly Greater Little Rock Stamp Show on Friday, October 9th, 10 a.m. to 5:30 p.m. and Saturday, October 10th, from 10 a.m. to 5 p.m. at the Jacksonville Community Center, No. 5 Municipal Drive, Jacksonville, Arkansas. There will be information about postage stamps, covers, and postcards, as well as stamp collecting. Parking and admission are free. Stamp dealers from several states will be present to answer questions. The Pinnacle Stamp Club has 10 monthly meetings a year, excluding November and December, at the Roosevelt Thompson branch of the Central Arkansas Library, located at No. 38 Rawling Circle in West Little Rock. For information or directions, call 501-416-5496. 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
2: The Lupus Foundation of Arkansas will be presenting its 9th annual statewide talent show on Saturday, November 21st, 2026 at the UAPTC Charge Theater, located at 3000 West Scenic Drive in North Little Rock, Arkansas. The event will feature an afternoon of music, entertainment, and performances from talented participants from around Arkansas. Exhibitor booths will also be a part of this event as well. Doors open at 1 p.m. with the show beginning at 2. Admission for this show is $25 in advance, $30 at the door, and your children 6 and under are admitted for free. Additional information about the event and ticketing is available at lupusforarkansas.com. That's lupus, the number 4, arkansas.com, or by calling 501-635-9757. 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

Happy Monday, Jab for Kids Hour. I'm your host, Aunt Jams, KBF 88.3. Come on in this house, kids. Jab for Kids Hour. What a show we have for you today. Jab for Kids Hour. Come on in this house.

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Wow, it's a beautiful day outside. Happy summer. Happy summer. What a great Monday. Today we will be talking about motivational words to live by every day. Come on in this house. Jav Kids out. And Jam.

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Our first word of the week is determination. Come on, guys. We're going to be determined all summer. Let's don't forget about it. Let's pick up a book and let's read. Do some math. Determination, guys. 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

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The biggest, determination. And our next word is commitment. The biggest commitment you must keep is your commitment to yourself. 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

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Let's go, kids. Jazz Kids Hour. I'm your host, Aunt Jams. You are listening to the voice of the people.

Let's go. 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Jeff is out. Come on in this house. Commitment is the foundation of greatness. Commitment is the foundation of great accomplishment. Come on in this house. Jeff is out. I'm your host, Aunt Jam, the voice of the people.

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Our next determination word of the week is focus. Come on, kids. Focus. 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

Happy Monday, happy Monday. What a beautiful day. Let's remember, kids, let's focus. Come on in this house. Jab Kids Out. I'm your host, Aunt Jams, 88.3, the voice of the people.

Come on in this house, kids. Every Monday, Jab for Kids Hour. The next motivational word of the week is fulfillment. True fulfillment comes from helping others. Come on in this house and let's fulfill our dreams, kids. Jab Kids Out. I'm your host, Ann Jams. You are listening at the voice of the people.

Jav Kids Hour. Our next word is dream. Let's go, kids. Let's dream. All our dreams can come true if we have the courage to pursue them. Jav Kids Hour. I'm your host, Aunt Jam.

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1: The Lesbian Herstory Archives is the world's largest collection of materials by and about lesbians and their communities. Maxine Wolf and Rachel Korbman, two members of the Archives Coordinating Committee, discuss the past, present, and future of this half-century-old archive. For Wings, it's Abigail DeRoberts.
2: I'm Rachel Korbman, and I'm an assistant professor of women's gender and sexuality studies and disability studies at Arizona State University, as well as a coordinator of the Lesbian Herstory Archives. I've been a coordinator for the last 15 years.
3: I'm Maxine Wolf, one of the coordinators at the Archives. I started in 1984. Every group I was working in, every political group fell apart, and I was looking for something to

0: was an organizer. I said, oh, that's interesting. And so I opened it up and I started to look through it. And I said, what goes in here? And Joan, in her inimitable style, said, well, that's up to you. Make a decision. What do you want to have in there? And so I made a decision and I never left. That was in 1984.
1: In 1973, there was a conference for the Gay Academic Union. And the Gay Academic Union was an organization that was interested in creating what we now think of as queer studies, what they were then thinking of as gay studies, and also supporting like individual gay and lesbians in the academy. And the conference was like primarily attended by gay men, but a small number of lesbians came. And the lesbians started meeting separately in consciousness raising groups. And one of those groups got really interested in the idea of creating a lesbian archive, because this was a time when there was a proliferation of new cultural work around lesbian feminism, and they realized that this wasn't being collected by traditional archives. So they started meeting about the idea of this lesbian archive, and by 1975, they put out a newsletter that kind of like announced the existence of this archive. By then, there was five women who were the collective that were in charge of the Lesbian History Archives. When you like look back at the newsletter now, it's interesting because it's like, we're an archive, we're going to exist forever. We're here to like collect lesbian history from around the world. But the collection actually consisted of like a few milk crates that were initially in Joan Nessel, who's one of the founders' apartments. A little bit after that, the collection momentarily moved to Nashville, Tennessee, because two of the other members of the collective were living on a lesbian separatist land. So they drove the milk crates there with the intention of cataloging the material in it. Instead, they broke up, and Joan Nessel and Deb Adel, who are two of the founders that are still involved in the archives today, drove to Tennessee, got the milk crates, brought it back to New York. And then it was in Joan Nessel's apartment from the mid-70s to the 90s before it moved to the building that it's in now in Park Slope.
0: Oh, my goodness. There were so many people. I mean, basically, when I came, besides Joan and Deb, there was Beth Levine, who was one of the people who did a lot of fundraising for the house. She sort of organized fundraising things. And she and I were two of the people on the committee that looked for the house for the Lesbian History Archives. And she basically handled volunteer nights. And Mabel was there off and on over those years. And I would always sit with Mabel and talk with her. And she was really great. And Judith Schwartz was there most of the time. She was one of the people who had really, after the very early years, had been involved at the archives. And who else was there? Eventually, Beth Haskell came, who no longer is active, and she basically handled the computer stuff. Paula would come once in a while, but not that much at that time. Lenny Goodman, she was there. That was it. And then there would be people who came and went. The way it worked at Joan's apartment was that we were only open on Thursday nights because it was her home. And so she would let people in, you know, individual researchers during the week, but in terms of having more than one or two people there. So we would meet on Thursday night. And the way that we formed a coordinating committee was that at one point, Joan and Deb planned to go somewhere. And Joan sort of realized that if the plane crashed and the two of them were gone, who would take responsibility? I swear. Okay. And so we decided that we needed to have a coordinating committee, you know, a group of people who would take responsibility for the archives. So that's when the coordinating committee started. And I think it was probably in 1985. And it was at the same time that we started talking about looking for a house, you know, looking for someplace else to move.
1: Joan Nessel is most known as a writer. She's written a lot about butch and femme desire, and she's also known as a founder of the Lesbian History Archives, and she was a key figure in the early years, especially because it was in her apartment. Joan's alive and in Australia.
0: Yeah.
1: And like we often like direct researchers to her who are like blown away.

0: way that she's somebody that they can just like email. But she's very open and responsive and very generous with her time.
1: Well, she and Deb, after the original collective, they really took up the reins very quickly and, started running the archives. And for a long time, that's what she did. I mean, Joan is just the kind of person, she's a writer, as well as someone who is very committed to, to maintaining the history of lesbians and in every kind of possible way. So I think that that's really important about her. Mabel was a friend of Joan's, well, actually, originally someone who worked for Joan's mother. And she just became, for a while, she lived with Joan at the very end of her life. She was around the archives all the time. And she would, hold court. A lot of lesbians would come to see her, especially lesbians of color, because she was kind of, their vision of what they could be, in the sense of someone who had been around for so long and was so brave about it and was so out about who she was. And she would, she would be there to talk with them and they would come to see her. It was very touching, but it wasn't done in a way where they were kind of like humoring her. They really came to see her and to sort of soak in her reality is what I would say.
0: Mabel Hampton was a figure who's important to the early years, even though she was not technically a member of the collective of the Lesbian History Archives, but she was an old friend of Joan Nessel's. So Joan was born in 1940. Mabel Hampton was born in 1902. So there's like a 40-year age gap. And Mabel Hampton was a Black lesbian, and Joan Nessel was a white Jewish lesbian. And Mabel used to do day work for Joan's mother. And so that's initially how they met. And Mabel was the first out lesbian that Joan knew. And they developed a lifelong friendship out of that initial meeting. Mabel Hampton was a kind of like fixture at the archives in the early years. I wasn't around. She died in 1989. And I was born in 1985. But people describe her kind of like presiding over the archives and flirting with like all the younger women. She also has like an important presence in the materials that she left.
2: Hello and welcome
0: So
2: to
0: it's very
2: Conversations
0: rare
2: with
0: to
2: Nina.
0: have
2: My guest
0: archival
2: for today
0: material that
2: is
0: so
2: Brian
0: robustly
2: Day.
0: documents the
2: Brian is
0: life
2: the executive
0: of a
2: director
0: Black
2: of
0: lesbian
2: Little
0: of her
2: Rock. Welcome,
0: generation.
2: Brian.
0: And so we
2: Thank you,
0: have like a
2: Nina. I'm glad
0: photo
2: to be
0: collection
2: here.
0: that she
2: Before we
0: donated of
2: begin,
0: like her
2: Brian,
0: and
2: tell
0: all
2: us a
0: her
2: little bit
0: friends.
2: about yourself.
0: She donated a
2: Well,
0: lot
2: thank
0: of
2: you, and it's
0: books
2: good to
0: to
2: see you
0: the
2: again. It's
0: collection
2: been
0: of
2: a
0: pulp
2: while
0: novels that we have.
2: since we worked
0: And
2: together
0: then
2: on the Student Assembly
0: also,
2: Commission, but
0: Joan
2: so
0: did a
2: I'm
0: bunch
2: Laura
0: of oral
2: Borden
0: history
2: Rice.
0: interviews with Mabel.
2: I was
0: And they're
2: graduated
0: all
2: Park Union
0: digitized
2: High
0: and
2: School in
0: on
2: 1981.
0: the
2: I'll let people
0: website.
2: figure out
0: So there's
2: how old
0: like,
2: that
0: I don't even
2: is.
0: know how many
2: I went
0: oral
2: to the
0: history
2: University
0: interviews
2: of
0: there are. There's
2: Oxford,
0: many,
2: UNC,
0: many,
2: and
0: many
2: Little
0: of them.
2: Rock,
0: And they've
2: UA
0: been
2: Little
0: like really,
2: Rock,
0: really
2: and got
0: useful to
2: my undergraduate
0: researchers
2: program
0: like
2: at
0: City Hartman's
2: Syracuse.
0: Wayward
2: I went
0: Lives,
2: in
0: Beautiful
2: like
0: 1985,
2: 1985.
0: draws from them. Hugh
2: Make a long story a
0: Ryan's
2: little bit
0: When Brooklyn
2: shorter,
0: Was
2: I'm a poor
0: Queer draws
2: fat
0: from
2: socialite
0: them.
2: Marxist
0: And Cookie
2: left-wing.
0: Wollner's book on Black lesbians in the early 20th century also draws on them. So yeah, Mabel Hampton, both in her life and after, has played a really important role in the Lesbian History Archives. The photos are documenting her entire life. So there's a lot of photos from when she was a young woman in Harlem with her and all her friends. The Lesbian History Archives used to have this photo that's a profile of one of Mabel Hampton's friends that was the poster for the Lesbian History Archives. And then it like goes up to her later life and like her at different pride parades and things like that. And then the pulp novels. So Joan Nessel refers to pulp novels as survival literature for lesbians in the 1950s and 60s, the first kind of clue that they would have of lesbian life. So pulp novels were like mostly written by men, and they were often very problematic on a number of fronts. And they often weren't like specifically lesbian. They were kind of like some lesbian stuff and some like general sexual deviance stuff. And the lesbian often would like die by the end of it. But they were like really important to lesbians at the time, and this is why Joan called them survival literature, is because they were like kind of the first clue that a lesbian life would be possible. And they gave a lot of readers a sense of the specific geographies of like where lesbians might hang out. So they were like often set in Greenwich Village, for example. So even though these like novels were terrible, they'd be like, oh, maybe we should go to Greenwich Village to meet other lesbians. So Mabel Hampton, like many lesbians of her generation, had a very large pulp collection. So that's now part of the archives collection. The Lesbian Herstory Archives is in a physical location in Park Slope. It's a limestone building that looks like every other limestone building on the block. But then you go in and there's just like archival material in like every corner of the building. It's three floors. The top floor is an apartment where the caretaker of the archives lives, who's somebody who's on the coordinating committee who kind of handles the day-to-day labor of the archive. And then there's two floors of archival materials. For example, there's like a walk-in closet that has all the newsprint, and there's a closet that has the special collections, or the start of the special collections, which are organizational records and personal papers, and et cetera. There's like many, many file cabinets. So that's like what the Lesbian Herstory Archives is most properly. But we also, because the material did kind of outgrow the capacity of the space that we do have, we also have a lot of offsite storage. So when researchers are working with a larger collection or have a specific research interest, then they talk to us in advance and we get the material from offsite storage. And then we also have worked on a number of digitization projects. For example, digitizing a bunch of cassette tapes that are in the collection and making them available digitally to researchers. Similarly, there's a digitization project with the photo collection. So on the website, you will see digital versions of like material that we do have. So it is kind of like a physical archive as well as a collection that you can, to some extent, access digitally. Okay, so the cassette tapes are really interesting. Basically, like as soon as the technology became available to be able to like record things on cassette tapes, you had different lesbians going around and like recording everything and then donating it to the Lesbian Herstory Archives. So we have cassette tape recordings of birthday parties. We have cassette tape recordings of different speeches and conferences and events. We have cassette tape recordings of actual like oral history projects as well. So the cassette tapes, which we call the spoken word collection, they're just almost like bootleg recordings of different facets of lesbian life, and especially the 70s and 80s. In the 1970s, there was a proliferation of work that was about lesbians, which like partially came out of the gay liberation movement, partially came out of the women's movement, and partially came out of the lesbian feminist movement. So there was like a realization that this material wasn't being collected by traditional archives. There was also at the same time a good deal of interest among lesbians about trying to find historical precedents for themselves. And what they found is that it was often difficult to like access materials about lesbians or like people that they would kind of imagine to be lesbians in archives for a number of reasons. In some cases, material was actively destroyed. In some cases, material wasn't really described in a way that would be legible to researchers. And then also there's the sort of thorny historical question of trying to figure out how to use present day terminology to like describe people in the past. So anyway, the Lesbian Herstory Archives was founded out of that very particular historical impasse. And it's interesting how that relates to the present moment, because to a certain extent, the Lesbian Herstory Archives and other community-based archives, and then also traditional mainstream archives that are now collecting queer and trans material, did kind of fix the problem that lesbian feminists were identifying in the past about the context after they were founded. So like I write about the 1970s and 80s, so I don't have a lack of archival material to draw from. I have like often in my research the opposite problem of like an abundance of archival material.
1: There were many different kinds of publications, but right then in New York was Woman News, which was a newspaper. Besides there being, you know, more national magazines for women, but the Woman News was a newspaper in New York. And there, you know, there were other newspapers all over the country, and we have an amazing collection of them at the archives. More than there were magazines, there was newsprint and newsletters that went around. The Lesbian Connection, which still goes around now, started in the 70s. At the same time as Woman News, there was Big Apple Dyke. There were other papers that would come and go
0: Yeah, there were a lot of like local periodicals around the country, like Leaping Lesbian in Ann Arbor,
1: and Lesbian Tide.
0: Lesbian Tide in Los Angeles,
1: in California,
0: that was long running.
1: Yeah, and a woman that I know started one in Minneapolis called the Lesbian Insider, which was like a play on inside and insight.
0: My aunt was momentarily on the collective that put that together.
1: Oh, no kidding.
0: Yeah.
1: My friend Joan's sister was on it.
0: Yeah, my Aunt Pat. Small collectives that put out publications, definitely the height of that was 70s and 80s. And one thing that's interesting about the Lesbian History Archives collection is that the Lesbian History Archives had its own newsletter that it put out kind of irregularly. What people at the archives would do is they had subscription exchanges with periodicals across the country. So they would trade their newsletter for subscriptions to publications. It's, I think, probably the strongest collection of lesbian feminist periodicals in the 70s and 80s because of the sort of like active organizing work.
2: On Wings, you're listening to Abigail DeRoberts' interview with Maxine Wolfe and Rachel Corbin, longtime volunteers with the Lesbian History Archives.
0: It's not like there's not publications now, but the landscape has changed. There's more digital publications. By the like 80s to 90s, there was like more zines, so like independent, like one person putting out something distributed amongst their friends or through different mailing lists. So I definitely don't think there's been like a disappearance of lesbian print culture, but there's definitely been shifts.
1: It is disappearing in the sense that people don't collect things. You know, a lot of communication is via email or Instagram or some other digital form rather than written letters or diaries that are tangible. So I often worry that at some point we're not going to know what life was like at this point for a lot of different kinds of lesbians. And that does worry me because, you know, even if you try to collect digital information, there's no way that most people keep it. I mean, it was hard enough when everything was on paper to prevent lesbians from burning their ex-lovers' letters. In fact, I once gave a talk in Northern Ireland in their new community center, and I was doing a presentation about the Lesbian History Archives. And one of the things I said, you know, in going through a slideshow was using an example of a collection we have to say, you know, your history is important. Save things, give them to somebody. You don't have to give them to us, but make sure that you give them someplace that you'll be respected, blah, blah, blah. And this woman started crying. And I said, what's wrong? You know, did I say something to offend you? And she said, no, I just burned all my ex-lover's letters. You know, she was like so upset that she sort of had given away this history. So, you know, we've had that and people don't necessarily save it. I save it. I print out emails. Okay. But I have always been a correspondent and I was always a letter writer. And then as time passed and friends of mine stopped writing letters, I stopped writing letters, you know, although I still write some. But then I keep the emails. But most people don't. You know, we may have the papers of famous people, but I think the thing that's so extraordinary about the archives is that we collect the papers of lesbians. It doesn't matter if you are a secretary, a truck driver, a writer, a famous actress, and we don't care. We prefer to have that range of people because we want to be able to reflect the entire community in whichever way it defines itself. So that does concern me. Would you agree, Rachel?
0: Yeah. I mean, like, the best way to preserve emails is still printing them out. But, like, most people don't do that besides Maxine Wolf, who does that. So, yeah, I think that there is, like, a broader challenge to preserving the digital world in the present, and, like, so much of the way in which lesbians are talking with each other and interacting with each other is digitally. And so, like, part of the reason that the collection is so robust from earlier context is, like, partially about the founding of the archive, but it's a lot about the technology too, that things were on paper or things were on analog media that we still are able to, like, pretty easily digitize. So, like, print out your emails.
1: Yeah, I mean, I think it is important to preserve things. I think one of the things that people can preserve is people are still going to demonstrations. And they still have signs, believe it or not. Okay. And I think people should save them and not throw them away. I think it's crucial because you can't even guarantee that we will have a history of the groups. You know, we have organization files, like 1,500 organization files of organizations across the world, not just in New York or in the United States. And it's almost impossible to do that now. It may be online and there may be, you know, an internet archive, but it's not in a way that's usable for most people.
0: And it's just, like, so easy to, like, record either video or audio on your phone that I think people are being, like, less intentional about it than they were in the past. Like AIDS organizing, the sort of, like, video work around that is a good example. People kept that stuff and it was, like, important in the sort of, like, initial distribution of that video. But then also later it's in archives now, but, like, people are not thinking the same way about, like, the content that they're producing on their phones.
1: We digitize stuff and we've done that, you know, basically with lots of parts of our collections. I mean, I worked on those things, like our subject files were digitized, our organization files were digitized, and t-shirts and, you know, some special collections. That's the one that we are very careful about because we don't believe in digitizing the collections of individuals, mainly because they would have to consent, and not just them, but anybody else they mention in their collection would have to consent. But we do have, for example, and they're online digitized versions of our ACT UP files, because I brought all those papers to the archives as a member. And so, you know, we have 10 years worth of their papers. And the Lesbian Avengers, because I was one of the organizers of the Avengers. So any group that I belong to, I brought paper. I mean, archivists are basically paper scavengers. Anywhere I go in the world, I bring things back. And it's always very nice when people come, very often people come to visit us, you know, to see the archives from other countries, and they bring us things. They bring us books, they bring us leaflets, they bring us brochures, things from their countries that our material that they can give to us. And so those are part of our collections as well. But yeah, we do digitization because one of our basic values is that the whole point of doing this is for people to be able to access it. We don't want to keep it for ourselves. There would be no point in that. The point is to make the history available to the people whose history it is and to anyone else that's interested. But that's the major point. Well, I knew it was important. That's why I stayed. But I had no idea, you know, that we'd be here for 50 years at all. I had no idea I would be here for 50 years. So I certainly didn't think that about the archives. You know, it's interesting because we just sort of went on, which is how the archives functions even now. You know, there's just this sense that we're here and we're not going anywhere. Wouldn't you say that, Rachel?
0: Yeah.
1: It's taken for granted. every once in a while we panic and we say, what happens if? So every once in a while, the sort of doomsday scenario would push us to make the next major decision. But it never felt like a major decision. It just felt like it was the reasonable thing to do. I think that it's important to share that we are an all-volunteer organization that has existed for 50 years. And we have never paid anybody. We don't have an executive director or a staffer. We basically have proven that you can actually, that a lesbian feminist organization can survive and exist and grow. So I think that's very important. People always act like you have to be corporate in your style and

0: 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On behalf of Wings, this is Abigail DeRoberts.
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2: Latinos represent the fastest growing demographic group in Arkansas. And during this Hispanic Heritage Month, a national campaign is underway to help Latino-owned businesses. Organizers are asking Americans to commit to spending $30 at Latino-owned businesses during the 31-day commemoration. Cindy Benavidez with AQUI, the Accountability Movement, says the spending goal is intentionally kept low so more people can participate.
3: We know that there are many American households that are also hurting financially, and we wanted to make sure that this was something that was accessible across the board.
2: To better understand the business challenges faced by Latino immigrants, researchers at the University of Arkansas interviewed 200 business owners in 26 counties across the state. They say some barriers to success include understanding regulations and taxes, insufficient startup capital, and getting licenses and permits. Nationally, the Latino gross domestic product is $4 trillion. Benavidez says the campaign has taken on a greater urgency because enhanced immigration enforcement has hurt local businesses. She adds if just 10% of U.S. households participate, the campaign could generate $400 million for Latino-run businesses.
3: So when we're talking about the larger picture, this is impacting everyone. So buying Latino really is building America.
2: AQUI, the Accountability Movement, began early last year to reshape narratives about Latinos, increase representation, and hold public and private institutions accountable. I'm Frida Ross, Arkansas News Service. 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
4: The history of slavery in Kenya's coast has been told in books and museums. But for some families in Mombasa, it is not a history. It is personal.
5: Lots of people that come from Freetown struggle at the point of registering themselves for their national IDs.

0: Welcome to Wings, a series of news and current affairs programs by and about women around the world, produced and distributed by the Women's International News Gathering Service. Britain officially abolished its slave trade in 1807, but the lucrative practice continued. Among subsequent laws and treaties addressing the issue was the Freer Treaty of 1873, named for activist Henry Bartle Freer, who led an anti-slavery mission to Africa's east coast. When that treaty closed the slave market in Zanzibar, ships dumped the Africans they'd collected to sell at the nearest mainland port, Mombasa. The area where these people lived was called Freertown. This happened generations before Britain founded the colony of Kenya, and then Kenya became a country. But more than 120 years since landing, the descendants are still fighting for citizenship rights. Diana Wanyonyi reports for Wings.
1: In Kenya's coastal city of Mombasa, slave descendants say they have married Kenyans and live in the area for more than a century, yet the community is still not officially recognized by the government as one of Kenya's more than 40 ethnic groups. That lack of recognition, they say, continues to affect their identity and citizenship rights. Many residents complain they are forced

0: forced to identify themselves as members of other tribes in order to obtain national identification cards and access government services. Linda Mariwa Shuma works in community development.
1: I have worked within governmental institutions such as the Commission for Constitutional Review. I have worked in various industries, dabbled in farming, gotten into politics in 2017 within the county of Mombasa. I have been involved in community development work from 2014, running a community-based organization, Women and Girls Empowerment, that works around children, youth, and women, focusing on education, life skills, and mentoring with the intention to impact a person at a time in everything that I do. Presently, I am co-executive director with the Ubuntu Lab Institute, which is an online-offline platform for transformation and systems thinking on the continent of Africa. I am a mother to one son. I am a firstborn daughter. I was born and brought up in Nairobi for the greater part of my life, having lived in the capital city to the age of 30 years. I moved into Mombasa, which for me is my ancestral home as well.
0: Linda says her family carries a deep story rooted in the East African slave trade that once connected the Kenyan coast to Mozambique and beyond. Many of those rescued from slave ships were settled in Freetown, a coastal community in Mombasa established in the late 19th century by British anti-slavery patrols. Today, it remains a living reminder of that past.
2: How do you describe who you are when someone asks you about your tribe or identity?
1: Oh, well, that's a really, really interesting question to answer as far as identity is concerned, especially tribal identity. We sit in a country where tribal tags carry a lot of weight. On one side, I am Taita, which is a very borderline town and tribe for this country, requiring lots of vetting and issues like that at the point of registration as an adult. But yet again, I also describe myself as a descendant of a freed slave, because my paternal great-great-grandfather was a freed slave, having landed in the coastal city of Mombasa in what is now the Nyali constituency, Kisauni area, that was named then Freetown, because it was the place where slaves were set free. These particular slaves were set free at that point by the British traders that were operating along the East African coast. The information I have of my great-great-grandfather was that he actually hailed from Mozambique. As they sailed on the East African coast and there was the release of slaves pronounced, he then found himself along the Kenyan coast together with many other well-known fellow slaves, well-known families such as the Mbotelas. They have been able to trace exactly where they're from. I am still in the process of trying to do that myself. So I describe myself as a child of many worlds, a child with a history that spans the continent, that spans the country, and especially the coastal area of Kenya.
2: Mm-hmm. At what age did you learn about this history, and how did it affect you?
1: I learnt about it pretty early, because Freetown is a place for me that I have grown up in from as early as 7 months. I did say that I was born in Nairobi, but I did come to live with my grandparents at around 7 months of age. And for me, that history is something I guess I have grown learning about. How did it affect me? I cannot say that it had a profound emotional impact on me back then. But it also carried a lot of pride because the people of Freetown along the Kenyan coast are a people that are recognized as a population that generally was well-read, a population of excellence, with many people having hailed and succeeded in different fronts.
0: For Linda, Freetown is not just history. It is family memory. She is now trying to trace her ancestry back to Mozambique, where she believes her great-grandfather may have been taken from. But she says records are missing, and much of her family history exists only in fragments of oral memory.
1: So for me, the fact that I did come from Freetown was also a badge of pride, because then it carried history. As I have grown older and as I have experienced many other things, I now feel and experience a lot more emotional weight in relation to that history that surrounds slavery, because I'm more cognizant of the many trials and tribulations that my ancestors carried. I now experience, especially as I try to connect myself and try to think back to where could they have come from, what was going through their mind as they journeyed, what was going through their mind as they were released in this strange land to live with people that they did not know. How did they go about forming a community? Because they then did form a community that is very, very close-knit to the present day. It causes me to want to know and to seek a lot more to find out exactly who I am as far as that route is concerned. But it also bears the weight of not necessarily being able to fully describe who I am as far as the country of Kenya is concerned, because the community of Freetown is still not registered as a people. The community of Freetown has been forced to pick up the tribes and the languages of the people that they found within the place that they were settled. So in a lot of ways, a lot of them have been forced to pick up either of the 9 Mijikenda tribes. They have been forced to pick up the names of the people that they found there, despite those names not necessarily being their names. And we know that there is a weight that names carry. There is a weight that names carry because they show us our roots. And when you are then forced to pick up identities that are not yours, then you walk around misrepresented and misrepresenting yourself for many generations. Lots of people that come from Freetown struggle at the point of registering themselves for their national IDs.
2: Birth certificates.
1: Birth certificates, probably not too much. But at the point at which you now need a further legal document, then you do have, because a birth certificate is your right for just having been born on the land, but to show possession of who you are, an identity of who you are, then you struggle because there is no tribe that is listed on the many tribes of the country Kenya. The community that is Freetown is still not registered.
2: If you could speak directly to the government, what would you ask for?
1: It would be that almost 200 years after being placed within Freetown, that the people of Freetown are actually assigned a code and recognized as a people, because only then are we able to talk about affirmative action fully. We know that having been assigned that code, we can also fully be beneficiaries to the fruits that are due to minority communities. even in the constitution.
2: Mm-hmm. And what would change if the community got fully recognition?
1: There is mention of the community soon getting a code and formally being registered as a community. And that will be such a tremendous step, ensuring that the people of Freetown actually do carry the identity that they should and are recognized as a people for the country and in the country. Our names, our history are an important heritage. They are who we are.
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3: In this episode of Wings, our Mombasa correspondent Diana Wanyonyi is interviewing Linda Shuma, a prominent community organizer in Kenya. Linda traces her ancestry to a man who was released from a British slave ship. The captives had been taken from various locations on the east coast of Africa. Linda is hoping to identify her ancestors' origin. She also supports getting the long-standing community in Freetown officially recognized with the same kinds of status privileges accorded to Kenya's recognized tribes. Linda mentioned the Mijikenda people, a group of 9 recognized Bantu tribes that live near Kenya's coast. They are sometimes known by a derogatory term meaning bush people.
1: We now need to use other communities to try and fight for ourselves. But if and when we are finally recognized as a people, then we are seen. It's a very mixed pot of people. These freed slaves did find indigenous people living in the land and went ahead to interact with them, went ahead to assimilate and integrate themselves with those people. So it's a very mixed pot, and in a lot of ways, the people of Freetown have picked up the traditions and the ways of the Mijikenda people, mostly the Rabai and the Giriama people, because then also Freetown was a settlement for many other people, not just the freed slaves. One of my paternal great-grandfathers came into Freetown from Jilore in Malindi and settled his family, started his family within Freetown. And that was now my grandfather and his siblings. Freetown is really a melting pot of what the coast is, with a mix of people. When you think of religion, you have both Christians and Muslims living and interacting with each other. You have a mix of people from Malindi, Rabai, some people coming even from Mariakani and spaces like that. So it is really a melting pot with the adaptation of the communities, of the traditions and the ways of the communities that they found living there.
2: Can you speak about land ownership? Do you feel your community has been left behind economically?
1: Land ownership is a very sensitive issue as far as the people of Freetown are concerned, because what they have in a lot of ways is the right to settle in the area and not necessarily own the land. A lot of what is or was community land has also been taken up by different leadership across time and used for purposes that are not necessarily for the community. And even if they are used by the community, a lot of the time it has been done without consultation and involvement of the original inhabitants in terms of the people that were actually settled within Freetown. In the present day, we continue to fight for common spaces such as playgrounds and community centers that different people in power want to take over. in a lot of ways, the power of the community has been stifled. And people from outside the community brought in possession of things that should be historical, should be heritage, has been ignored and also just not well taken care of. We have one of the first wells dug within Freetown that sits in a dilapidated state, ignored, surrounded by terrible looking structures. A site that is probably threatened by road construction is the community place of worship, a historical building and church.
2: Standing there for how many years now?
1: Standing there for almost over 150 years.
2: And the iconic bell.
1: And the iconic bell, yes. And because of the bell not being protected, the original bell did get stolen.
2: So what we have there is just a replica?
1: It's a replica with the original not even in a safe. Because ideally it should have been in a vault. And no one can actually see where the original bell went. The church and the church grounds at the moment lay threatened by the development that is the road network. As pleasant as road network development is, our burial sites are extremely sad to visit. We did have a big space assigned for burial sites, but over time that site was halved, and what was left to the Freetown community is actually less than half of what the original burial sites should have been. So as it sits today, the community cemetery that we have is actually full, and people are having to bury their people over the remains of others. It is a site that has, over time, because of the neglect, especially of the different powers that have been in place, has been invaded by drug users and thieves, and is basically a den of thieves. A very unsafe place in terms of security, causing it to be a place that can just not be visited like that. So even when you want to connect with your ancestors, you need to think twice and probably thrice before you go into the cemetery, because you're not assured of your security. The area around it is not clean. The market, which is one of the biggest retail and wholesale markets in the region, has overflown into the burial site's boundaries, causing the place not to be very peaceful. So, and there's no alternative land offered either.
2: A month ago, we had a meeting at the church. It was remembrance. Can you speak about it? What was it about? And there was candle lighting.
1: The service that you talk about was an exceptional service, because it was the first service, and I think it was the first time, that as descendants of freed slaves, everybody came together to remember that history. We walk around cognizant of the fact that we come from a history of enslavement, but we probably have never come together to remember those, our ancestors. Mm-hmm. We probably have never quite come together to reflect on what that journey was. Mm-hmm. A very emotional, very interesting space, because as we sat there as a fourth generation, a fifth generation, which is where I belong, a sixth and probably a seventh generation, with three generations before us generally gone. And for me, when I think about it, one of the things that I'm struggling with is that because we have lost the art of storytelling, a lot of us do not have the full story. Because of the African nature of history being very oral, a lot of our history as a people is difficult to find and to trace in written history. Though this does pose us the challenge to be able to try and retrace our steps and put together that history for the very sixth, seventh, eighth, ninth, and even tenth generation into infinity to come. So walking away from that service, for me, my challenge is to dig further into the history of my people and to be able to document that history for the benefit of myself and for all other generations that come after me. How and what can be done? Probably, especially when it comes to, for example, burial sites, would be to assign an alternative burial site where, as a community, we can continue to preserve the remains of our loved ones as they depart from this world and into the next, and to be able to store that history and heritage for posterity. So that is just one of the many things that probably could be done to us as a community, and a lot more. We do celebrate the milestone that Ghana made at the UN General Assembly to have the transatlantic slave trade recognized as one of the greatest injustices against humanity, recognized and with the possibility of receiving full reparations for the same. But as people that went through the East African and Indian Ocean slave trade, we do realize that we have been left out of this bargain. But that milestone makes it only easier for us as the people of East Africa to be able to put forth our case at the UN General Assembly, because the truth is the East African and Indian Ocean slave trade was a trade that went on for way longer than the transatlantic slave trade. It is a trade that involved a lot more people, up of 3 million to 4 million people, if I'm not wrong, in terms of the population that was involved and being treated. And yet, the world continues to shout a lot more about the transatlantic slave trade and not the East African Indian Ocean slave trade. So a lot more needs to be done. But definitely, the milestone that was marked by Ghana is a win for all of us. Because it just goes to show that the world in a lot of ways is awake to the fact that a wrong was done. A people were wronged, a people were harmed, and restitution needs to happen in some way. My parting shot would be that there is still a lot of work that needs to be done as far as reparations are concerned. But there is also a lot of work that needs to be done in recognizing and being cognizant of the fact of the many different forms of slave trade that take place today across this world in this, the 21st century.
3: Linda Schumer is descended from one of the captives released from slave ships generations ago into an area of Mombasa known as Freertown. She wants Kenya to accord her people official minority status like that of indigenous tribes. Diana Wanyonyi interviewed Linda for Wings. 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I'm Wings series producer Frieda Worden. 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